0: What's the frequency, Steven?
1: Good one. I get that. Nice one.
0: Hey, everybody. It's Tuesday. It's Noise by Noise West. It's WVEW. We're the only terrestrial broadcast station left in Brattleboro.
1: It's true. It's true. The last of the best.
0: Yes.
1: Okay, well, let's not go there.
0: As long as we don't have to quantify that in any way.
1: No. But thanks for tuning in to community radio and being part of our extended community, or, you know, you're maybe already participating in our community radio station. So, so thanks, either listening or doing your thing.
0: Part of our subculture.
1: Subculture. Nice reference there, friend.
0: Let's see, just to get our housekeeping dealt with. We start off with Spoon and On the Radio, followed by Elvis Costello and Friends with Radio Radio, and then Pixies with Alec Eiffel. And I suppose you could use that massive structure as a radio antenna, should you want to. The pioneer of aerodynamics, as they say in the song. And Joe Jackson with On Your Radio.
1: Throwing some radio
0: tunes. Which is what we are attempting to do right now.
1: Right.
0: Glad to be here.
1: Right.
0: Yeah.
1: Yeah, the early Joe Jackson stuff still holds up to me. It's
0: a lot of fun.
1: It's punky and brash. And then, you know, no knock on him because, you know, artists evolve. But then the stepping out and the piano jazz sort of side of him, which is also very good in quality. But I like the thrashy brash stuff.
0: Mm-hmm. You know? The Sunday Papers and
1: right
0: all that sort of stuff. But I like Stepping Out. That's, you know, that was a
1: lovely
0: big part of my development, my childhood, whatever, my MTV years,
1: early MTV. Yeah.
0: Yeah,
1: Everything Gives You Cancer, you know. Remember that one?
0: Yeah.
1: So anyway, good for Joe.
0: Yeah.
1: So
0: radio hello to you
1: and to you as well.
0: We're here back in the chairs behind the mics.
1: I know, missed a week
0: after a little break.
1: That's all right.
0: But we come back refreshed and at twice our original power.
1: Very dedicated to making this a doubler.
0: Yeah.
1: Twice as good as the normal show. Unthinkable? Yeah. But I think we can do it.
0: Yeah. I think we're up to the task.
1: Yeah.
0: Anything on your mind? Anything we need to cover? Anything
1: always
0: we haven't said?
1: Many things on my mind. I'm trying to talk less
0: and
1: think less, and it's working.
0: Oh, all right. Yeah. Congratulations. Well, we're going to look forward to tips then on how that all...
1: Fair play.
0: How that all works.
1: Yeah, I was just about to say, I'm so glad I don't work in radio anymore. I'm like, oh, geez, I said that on the mic. But I used to have to gab all day.
0: Right.
1: Not all day, but hours at a time. And now it's like, yeah, listen to the tunes, gab with you and me, and that's about it. And, you know, I'm less is more, I think, in certain moments, so let the music speak. So,
0: all right, sounds good. Let's do a quick message from our underwriters here.
1: Yes, please.
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0: And that was a short one.
1: All factual.
0: Definitely. We deal in facts exclusively here.
1: Only facts.
0: Yeah.
1: No embellishments.
0: Yeah. All right. I got something here from the late, great Jethro Tull.
1: Is Jethro dead?
0: Who
1: knew?
0: It's on hiatus, I think, permanently at this point. But Martin Barr actually is carrying the torch, I think, at this point, doing sort of the Jethro Tull review, and has a lead singer who not only sounds quite a bit like a young Ian Anderson, but even his like mannerisms, his facial. I think he's like watched every video of Jethro Tull in performance and just somehow assimilated it into his DNA or something. But anyway, leaving that aside, this is from the 1984 album Under Wraps, which has just received its deluxe treatment. Jethro Tull has done a whole series of these wonderful multi-disc booklets, and they usually have like 100 pages in them. They've gone through all of the albums of the 70s at this point and are working their way down through the 80s. This is not my favorite album. This is not even in my top 10 favorite Jethro Tull albums. I will I will candidly reveal. But nevertheless,
1: your secret's safe with us.
0: Yeah. But there's some fun moments along the way, and this was well into the keyboard experimental phase of things, sampling keyboards, which I think could do a whole 7 seconds of sampling at the time.
1: Nice.
0: And they decided to re-record the drums. So these are 2026 drums.
1: Versus 1984 drums? Yes.
0: Versus 1984.
1: Good choice.
0: So you can hear both. We could do it a side-by-side comparison, but I will spare you that. This is a song called Heat here on Noise by Noise West. All right.

0: I like that one.
1: You never know.
0: I don't remember you ever playing that one.
1: Oh.
0: I probably did, but I forget stuff, which is great.
1: I used to play it around 2000 a lot because of those three zeros.
0: Oh, fair play.
1: Yeah. You never know when you might need a zero.
0: Right.
1: And Sam Phillips is there to deliver.
0: Thanks, Sam.
1: Let's see.
0: Let's.
1: We started off with Jethro Tull from Under Wraps with Heat. Some noodly keyboards in there, but not too bad. Elvis, the original. We had Elvis Costello in the first set, and
0: right?
1: Then Elvis the P in this set with Burnin' Love.
0: Hunka hunka.
1: Yeah, you can. There's medication for that if it burns too long. The Slambovians gave us the Grand Slambovians. It's funny because Spinatron says it's the Grand Slambovians performing the Grand Slambovians from the album The Grand Slambovians. I'm not sure. If
0: very
1: that's
0: meta.
1: Actually. Yeah. Every Mother's Son, Come On Down to My Boat, Baby.
0: Isn't that a weird tune?
1: It is. It's funny. It's kind of all over the place, but yeah. It's fun. That made me think of Bob Marley and the Wailers with High Tide or Low Tide.
0: Mm-hmm.
1: Either one. That's from the Jamaican version of the album, not the American one that a lot of people know. And it has a couple of tracks, including that one, that are not included on the Burnin' album. Or not? No, it's not the Burnin' album. What am I saying? It's Catch a Fire.
0: It's a hunk of Burnin' album.
1: That's right. Catch a Fire. So you see there, that goes right back to Burnin' Love and Heat.
0: Yeah.
1: War. Why Can't We Be Friends?
0: There you go.
1: Yeah. That brings us up to date here on Noise by Noise West.
0: No, there was Sam Phillips after that. Well, we
1: Sam
0: that.
1: Phillips,
0: yeah,
1: yes.
0: Yeah, so.
1: Yes.
0: So
1: yes.
0: There you go.
1: There you
0: go. Well done. Nice eclectic mix, as the kids like to say.
1: Yeah.
0: Kids don't say that.
1: They go for that.
0: They do, the kids and the eclectic.
1: Yeah. They're getting out of school in a couple of weeks. I guess we'll have to do a summer set at some point in the not too distant future.
0: Because you know they'll be tuning in.
1: Oh, yeah. You know, they...
0: Kids in terrestrial radio. You can't keep them off it.
1: No, they can't wait. They're like, oh, well, are they going to play some Beach Boys? Although I am always amazed at, like, you know, how much of that sort of legacy music they are tuned into. And, you know, it's surprising what sort of had an evergreen existence. But, like, that Aha song never went away.
0: Fair play.
1: For one. You know, got enough placement in the right movies and media and whatever and memes. I don't know what else.
0: Things do continue. It's funny, as I told you, I've been listening to this podcast, The History of Rock in 500 Songs, and it's, you know, if you're a wonk for stuff like that, it's fantastic. If it's not, I'm sure it's an acquired taste for some. For me, I love it. But when he talks about or runs a thread through Sister Rosetta Tharpe to, you know, pick your place where it winds up in the 70s and, you know, classic rock music and, like...
1: Yeah.
0: You know, you don't recognize necessarily the through line. I remember when my son was young.

0: from. Now I'm listening to one of the earlier podcast episodes where he's talking about Hank Williams' Jambalaya, and he's talking about Cajun music and other things, you know, that brought the music forward to that, which then became rock music. And he's making the argument that that's the progenitor of rock music. And he's probably right. I mean, not any one artist is, but you know, if you don't know the history, like anything, just we're talking about music, but that's true of anything. If you don't know where stuff came from, you know, it's worrisome that we are detached from the through line.
1: Although it can take, you know, it can take a while to sort of cultivate that interest. So everything's fully developed and the executive functions fully right. cemented or whatever. But
0: what do I need to know that for?
1: Yeah. But I think about, you know, a lot of, you know, so much I didn't know at 23 or 25 or whatever. And that, you know,
0: it felt like you knew everything.
1: Right. You certainly told your parents that you knew everything, right?
0: Right.
1: Yeah. But it does take time to sort of connect all those dots. We're still doing it.
0: Yeah.
1: Yeah. All right. We're not quite at the top of the hour, but we can do one or two tunes and then maybe just do a quick top of the hour majig. And you were mentioning McCartney. I might play the duet he did with Ringo from his new album, Dungeon Lane. So maybe we'll get to that in the second hour. So stay tuned for that.
0: I saw a clip of him today talking about his relationship with Bob Dylan.
1: Ah.
0: And he's like, well, I never really knew him. We knew him in the 60s, and then I didn't really spend much time with him. He said, but then I was at they were at Coachella, and Dylan wanted to talk to McCartney, and he told this whole story. It was Paul McCartney is, I mean, he has every right to be smug and conceited and et cetera. And he's just not, you know, he's like, I mean, I'm sure he feels.
1: Or he's the best humble bragger around.
0: Well, there's that. He definitely drops names, but still he feels like a real human being.
1: Yeah.
0: And he was super intimidated by Dylan, who, you know, in many ways, who then gushed about how much he loved Paul McCartney's music. You know? And he was, you know, taken aback by it. And so I mean, there's something really sweet about it, too. Yeah. Like monsters of modern music, you know, like just hanging out in a tent talking about stuff.
1: Well, and it's nice to know Dylan can sort of open up and be that way in private, because he's rarely like that. And I mean, you know, whatever, understandably, if you're being interviewed or you're talking to the media, that's not the same as having a conversation in a room with somebody else.
0: True.
1: Kind of thing. So
0: although I will say, in recent times I've seen interviews with Dylan where he's a lot more insightful and verbal about his whole thing.
1: Yeah.
0: You know, humble, you know, I mean, my understanding from various sources is that, you know, he's can be kind of a, I can't swear, can I?
1: One of those.
0: He can be cantankerous.
1: Yes.
0: And not likable. But it was still, not, I mean, I'm a huge fan of his music, at least. I don't know him as a person. But this song, I've seen some interviews where he's like, even he was like, I don't know how the hell I did that. You know, like in those early days from his very first record through like to the motorcycle accident, it's like, you know, he just had lightning in a jar, you know?
1: Yeah.
0: And even he didn't know quite how that was happening.
1: So. Yeah, I think that's probably right. Yeah. I'm sure he almost can't fathom who that guy is from the 60s or whatever.
0: Right. Well, it makes me want to queue up a Dylan tune, but I won't because I got this queued up for my brother.
1: All right. So. Well, why don't we just do this at this point and just say you are listening to WVEWLP Brattleboro, 107.7 FM, your community radio station, and we're here for a little more than another hour at least here on Noise by Noise West.
0: Yeah. So thanks for tuning in. Here's our number one listener, my brother out in Arizona, who I'm going to go visit pretty soon.
1: Cool.
0: But this is for him.

0: started calling you an anarchist.
1: Ooh.
0: Papers, that's the word now.
1: Anarchist.
2: Right.
1: Yeah. Kidding, what papers did you
0: submit? Oh, two or three. Today, anarchist. Yeah. Just because you don't offer any solution.
1: Kidding.
0: Of course.
1: Anarchist.
0: Yeah.
1: Give me a cigarette. Give the anarchist a cigarette.
3: Albert, Bobby, for God's sake, burn it down!

0: I got never dinner, but they're doing a minute.
1: Cindy, Mama, you understand that? Well, like, I don't understand how you can, because, like, I've been to, you know, Paris, Beirut, you know, I've been to Iraq, Iran, Eurasia, you know, I speak very, very fluent Spanish. Todo está bien chévere.
2: Bien chévere.
1: Chévere. Bien chévere. Is that right, Mama? Yeah, because I got my shaking room on the

0: I'd rather be a hammer than a nail.
1: You are a hammer.
0: Well, thank you.
1: If I was a hammer. No, if I had a hammer, I'd smash this entire board.
0: Yeah,
1: no, I never would. Doesn't belong to me. So I love that tune. That takes me right back to my youth.
0: Yeah.
1: As, you know, that was a, I remember that being in the air when I was a little boy.
0: Yep. So, yeah, I had a student doing the title track from that album for a project and learning it on the piano and making a little video of it. And yeah, so it made me think of...
1: You have to say what the title of the album is, though.
0: Oh, Bridge Over Troubled Water.
1: Yeah. Not everybody's like, you know...
0: A 6.5-minute epic.
1: Yeah. But
0: maybe,
1: it's a...
0: Maybe
1: it's,
0: seven.
1: It is a magical tune.
0: It really is.
1: There's actually a whole story to it because Paul was going to sing that song.
0: Yeah, that would not have been the same.
1: It would not have been the same. And there are a few things like Kathy's song and a few other things that, like, without Art's voice on it.
0: Yeah.
1: No knock on Paul because very capable singer himself, but there's a softness and a gentleness and I dare say a femininity to Art's voice that lends itself to these gorgeous melodies that Paul would write.
0: Yeah.
1: So, you know.
0: Yeah, for sure. Before that, we had The Beat.
1: Yeah, you did.
0: Sometimes called The English Beat, but we don't need to call them that. Tears of a Clown, one of their transcendent covers, speaking of having the right thing at the right time.
1: Well, I was saying to you off microphone that I just learned again from that podcast. I love the History of Rock and 500 Songs that... I did not know Stevie Wonder was a co-writer on that tune that was a monster-sized hit for Smokey Robinson and the Miracles. And at a time where Stevie's career as a teen, his voice was changing, and Berry Gordy was not so sure if Stevie was going to, like, his career was going to survive because he had the cute little fingertips. You know, he was this high-pitched, you know, kid singing tunes. And then he started to write tunes, and it was really... turned out pretty well for him and for everyone. So.
0: It's not hurting for residuals.
1: Yeah.
0: Before that, Caroline Rose and Yip Yip Yow.
1: I loved that song.
0: Isn't that fun?
1: Yip Yip Yow. What's her deal? Do you know anything about her?
0: She's been around a long time. She did a Tiny Desk concert 10 years ago.
1: No kidding.
0: But she has a song with Toth as well, who, you know, we've been loving on recently.
1: Yeah.
0: So maybe, I don't know if we'll get that to that on this show, but maybe we could play that next week or something.
1: Fair.
0: But she's great. Yeah, very talented. And then before we mentioned Stevie, Don't You Worry About a Thing.
1: One of my all-time favorite Stevie tunes.
0: Before that, we had Duran Duran and Save a Prayer.
1: Yeah, I'm not a fan of the band overall, but that's a pretty good song.
0: It is. It's pretty good. So they got about five or six songs that treasure. The Ramones and Needles and Pins.
1: Hurtner.
0: Which I was, Pins. I love how he always says Pins.
1: Joey.
0: And I was thinking about that song because when I woke up either this morning or yesterday, Steve Sanderson played it, and I played the original, or the one that the other version people know.
1: On a local commercial radio station.
0: Yes. And actually, I will mention, it was delightful. Joan Holliday was in town and was on briefly with Phil Straub over the weekend, and I caught the end, the last, I don't know, 40 seconds of the segment. I was very excited, and I texted her and said, is that your lovely voice on WRSA?
1: Oh, that's nice.
0: And she said, it is. And I said, well, enjoy your time here. We miss you so much.
1: Where'd she go?
0: Ohio.
1: Oh, who goes to Ohio on purpose?
0: Well, she has children that live out that way. Oh,
1: okay,
0: I think.
1: Fair. No. Okay.
0: But I do miss her.
1: Sorry, Ohioans. Yeah. It's not very nice. I'm sure there's some redeeming qualities in Ohio.
0: Chumbawamba. Give the Anarchist a Cigarette. We were talking about Bob Dylan, so I played a little bit from the Don't Look Back documentary where he says the Give the Anarchist a Cigarette line.
1: Did you show that film to the Pennebaker film to your students?
0: I didn't. We actually showed Salesman, if you remember about the Bible Salesman from 1967. You can't cram everything in there, but I did talk about this film and Gimme Shelter, which, you know, they were also producing and filming, and George Lucas was one of the hired hands who may have been the one who caught the murder on film.
1: Oh my goodness.
0: But anyway, you know, the Pennebaker and also the, I'm sorry, the Males Brothers did.
1: That's what I was thinking.
0: Sorry, the Males Brothers did Salesman.
1: I didn't want to correct you because you know so much more than I do about that.
0: I'm convoluting, but they work together later. So. Yeah. And then does that bring us? And then Jesus and Mary Chain started off this set with Head On.
1: Yeah,
0: here on Noise by Noise West, we still got 30 minutes.
1: Yeah, we
0: of
1: do.
0: Bliss here. You're up to bat.
1: All right, I'll bat away.
0: Let's see what we can.
1: So I played this guy for you before. Just an accidental discovery on again a subreddit for music, but Seth Staten Watkins. I think he's an Indiana dude, but he does like Irish inflected Irishish music.
0: Oh yeah,
1: and I really like it. There's a part of me feels like I shouldn't, you know, weirdly. But he just put out a new tune called Revolution, and I think it's something worth listening
0: to. But you feel what you feel, and it's like, why worry about
1: that's kind of my
0: conceits
1: feeling.
0: Or geography or whatever the thing is. But
1: it's funny. I was just thinking about this today, like. When I go to Ireland, you know, I always wear, often wear, I'm not now, but often wear like grandfather shirts, collarless shirts with vests. I always wear a vest, you know, just really it's about the pockets for me. I was self-conscious because it almost looks fetishizing when you're American. You go like, hey, I'm in Ireland, you know, top of the morning, you know, like I don't want to be a cliche. But then I realized that like I've been wearing these shirts long before I ever went to Ireland.
0: Yeah, same here.
1: You know, and so. It's just a thing that I do, so I don't want to feel like I can't. So same to him. It's like, that's his thing. He's a young guy. He's got to be maybe 30 at most, you know. But his devotion to the music, you can hear it in it, and they're his tunes. He does some of the covers, like Parting Glass and some of the classic things you'd expect.
0: Hmm.
1: But this is his tune, and you can hear. And he also, you know, hat tip to the Irish in the early part of the 20th century who successfully fought a revolution, you could say. With a lot of pain involved.
0: Yeah.
1: But, you know, just saying. So anyway, Revolution, Seth, why can't I say Seth? Seth Staten Watkins. I would shorten that down.
0: Yeah.
1: So
0: mouthful.
1: Goes like this.
2: One, two, three.

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1: All right, here we are.
2: Here we
1: it's
2: are.
1: 10 o'clock and time to skedaddle with the Cataprods.
2: As it were.
1: Yes. It's been fun hanging out for these last 2 hours.
2: Always. I've
1: enjoyed it.
2: Always.
1: And always some surprises and twists and turns in this road. Yeah, it's fun. Let's read off what we did.
2: Yes, please.
1: Started off with Seth Staten Watkins,
2: yep,
1: and Revolution,
2: yeah,
1: which is great, which made me think of Marksman, whose album 33 and a Third Revolutions, and that was Whose Side Are You On, which was from the Cynic EP. And then we followed up with Kneecap and Palestine.
2: Yeah, Kneecap.
1: And Steel Eyes Span. Yeah, you want to say something?
2: Just no swears in that tune. That's one of the rare ones.
1: Well, and it's called Palestine, which is great.
2: Latin Irish, too.
1: Yeah. Steel Eyes Span and False Night on the Road. Madness with Cardiac Arrest.
2: I love that tune.
1: Ben Folds with Zach and Sarah.
2: I love that tune.
1: Going out to Dr. Black.
2: Nice.
1: Jackson 5, The Love You Save. And Queen, You're My Best Friend.
2: Aww.
1: Which is a Deacon's song.
2: Yep. Yeah, yeah. Usually it's a Freddie thing or it's a Brian May or what have you. Did Roger, what's-his-face, write songs in the band? The drummer?
1: I don't know. That's a
2: either.
1: Good question.
2: So, no sign of Eugene, so I don't think we're getting any No Boundaries Radio tonight, right?
1: Yeah.
2: That's all right. He'll save it up.
1: That's right.
2: His show's coming up.
1: He's got he's got one
2: Jazz
1: more, right?
2: Center.
1: Yeah.
2: Yeah. So always one of the best nights of the summer for sure.
1: Yeah.
2: If you don't know Vermont Jazz Center, that's another underwriter of the station. vtjazz.org. Learn more, know more, be more, be there, be square, all that. Oh, wait, it's an admonition. Mm. Oh, it's just facts. That's
1: just
2: all.
1: A thing.
2: Yeah.
1: Hey, we didn't talk about Amy Goodman yet, but that's that's coming up.
2: What's the date? I forgot already.
1: The 19th, I believe.
2: Yeah.
1: Friday the 19th at the Latches. I hear people, somebody told me they had gotten tickets. I don't even know where you would get tickets or
2: I don't either.
1: Anything, but apparently it's public knowledge because people are booking it.
2: Yeah.
1: I'm going to be at the Green River Fest, so I'm pretty bummed, and I'm trying to figure out how to be in two places at once. But
2: jetpack.
1: Yeah, that might be the move there.
2: Yeah.
1: Yep. And just come right into the middle of the Beth set or whatever.
2: Nice. Speaking of radio and the Latches, I heard on
1: Thursday
2: on VPR that there will be a live broadcast from the Latches. And
1: that's right.
2: If anybody's interested in being there for that, you can write to them and get tickets gratis.
1: That's free, and you can just go and be a part of that. And if you want, say something about Brattleboro. It's history, it's geography, it's art, it's politics, whatever.
2: It's confluence of rivers.
1: Yes. The fact that 12,500 of us have steadily lived here for over a century for some reason.
2: And we don't look a day over.
1: Hey, I went to the new train station today. That's very exciting. It's very, very close to being complete. It's already got the sign, the destination signs up on the platform, and they were cleaning stuff up and doing some electrical stuff inside the building. But something that's been talked about for four generations is actually happening and is about to be.
2: We'll finally be connected to the rest of the world.
1: Yeah. Well, that's exciting, man.
2: It is a thing.
1: I can get out of cattle ranching and maybe, I don't know, patent something or whatever.
2: There you go.
1: Go to.
2: Well, honestly, though, I would be jumping on a train every chance I get to go somewhere. But man, is it expensive.
1: It is. It's only,
2: takes forever.
1: My family was looking at going out to the Midwest to look at colleges, and it's only like $100 less than a plane ticket, and it takes, 15 hours instead of 2 hours or whatever it is. So it's kind of like,
2: yeah.
1: I was trying to convince them, though, you sleep for a lot. You can sleep on the train a lot of that time.
2: But a country this size, it's been said by others, but my God, that we don't have, a high-speed, amazing rail. I mean, it's a country dedicated to internal combustion. I get it, but, come on. Yeah.
1: Well, coal's making a comeback. I don't know if you've heard, but.
2: You mean clean coal?
1: Yeah, yeah. That's
2: okay.
1: The one.
2: That's the only coal I like.
1: Yeah, yeah. I'm gonna. You can bathe with King it. Coal, you can bathe with it. Use it like soap.
2: And I do.
1: Yeah.
2: All right. Let's go home.
1: All right. Take care, y'all. We love you. Be well. Wear your seatbelts and be
2: all
1: smart.
2: Things.
1: And
2: yeah.
1: Resist and all that.
2: Love
1: good
2: your neighbor.
1: Stuff.
2: Support your people.
1: Yes.
2: All the things. But these are also admonitions. So.
1: Yeah, I'm told you're listening to WVEWLP, Brattleboro 107.7 FM, your community radio station. This has been and will continue to be Noise by Noise West. I'm Freddie. He's Steve.
2: I am.
1: And we'll catch you soon, hopefully next week.
2: See ya.
1: Take care. But people, England Dan turned me on to Jethro Tull.
2: And John Ford Coley?
1: Well, John Ford Coley was not available at the time. There was a guy named Bob who took all of the prescription pills out of our medicine cabinet.
2: As one does.
1: Thanks to England Dan. But that's a different story. after that, we had Stan Getz and the girl from Ipanema.
2: Mm-hmm. Astrid Gilberto.
1: Yes, she definitely contributed significantly to that.
2: There's a whole story that I was just telling my brother, Texan, said there's a whole story to how she wound up singing the song. It wasn't supposed to be her.
1: Yeah, that's right. That's right. There is a whole backstory. And then the aforementioned Pink Floyd, Saint-Tropez, Metal, Yum. And that is how it ends tonight on Noise by Noise West.
2: It's been a long but satifying day, and a satisfying show. Thanks for hanging out and listening to us do things, say things, and play things. Hopefully you're better for it on the other side of it, and one day closer to death.
1: What?
2: Well, I mean, that's part of it. Yeah. It's part of the deal, part of the compact, so... But hopefully it's 2 hours of fun or pieces of it. And not everybody's going to sit down and listen to the whole 2 hours, except for you and me, largely.
1: I guess. Although I feel like, you know, people...
2: Oh, my brother did. He's still on.
1: All right. Well, there you go. I feel like it's a good time to, like, do your dishes or...
2: Yeah.
1: I don't know. Get your...
2: Toenails.
1: Get your laundry. Yeah, and whatever. Anything. Nails. You know, any of those sort of repetitive tasks where you can
2: clip and
1: multitask.
2: In rhythm.
1: Yeah.
2: You know?
1: That's the way I would do it.
2: Let's be pragmatic about things.
1: Put a little Leonard Nimoy on and then just get a full pedicure.
2: If I had a nail clipper, I'd nail clipper in the morning. No, do it tonight at 8 o'clock. But thanks to everybody who listens regularly, because we do have a few like Kathleen and others who tune in and keep us buoyed and laugh at our funny pictures and tune into the show. So grateful for that, because it's community radio. We're just making stuff up, and hopefully people are benefiting from it. So besides you and me, but either way, if it went out to the ether and no one heard it, it'd still be fun to do with you.
1: I agree. Wholeheartedly. Thanks a lot, bud.
2: Okay. All right, let's go home.
1: We'll
2: people to
1: reconvene.
2: No, don't tell people to drive safely. Suggest that driving safely is available to them.
1: That's right. Of the many options available to you, driving safely is definitely
2: one of the ways you can drive a car. But you can do it any way you want to without being told a thing.
1: Yeah. We'll keep working on that.
2: The passive voice.
1: Yes.
2: All right, buddy. Let's go home.
1: All right.
2: Thanks, everybody.
1: Be well. Good night. Yes.
2: Good night.
1: Right. Bye. Here we go.
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They have been operating for over 50 years and feature a variety of artists and artisans primarily from Vermont and other parts of New England. They are open Monday through Saturday from 10 a.m. to 5 p.m. and Sunday from 12 to 5. Their phone number is 802-246-7245, and their website is vtart.com. 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

0: Hi, Annie. I know you said yesterday was hard. How are you feeling today?
1: Oh, Erica, thanks. You know, I actually went to the caregiver support group you suggested at Center for Solace, and it was so helpful to just talk with other folks in the group about how overwhelmed we can get sometimes as caregivers. It didn't take away my responsibilities, of course, but somehow just sharing my experience and listening to others on a similar path really helped me keep going.
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0: holes. When he is beheaded at Nero's block, he turned round to his brethren. He says, brethren,
1: what did he say, brother?

0: her brother.
1: Mm-hmm.
0: Old Elishi.
1: Yeah.
0: He was translator.
1: He was?
0: Yes, sir. He went to heaven.
1: Yeah.
0: But he says to his brethren,
1: what'd he say, brother?
0: Before

0: old John the Baptist.
1: Mm-hmm.
0: Before he was beheaded. Old John, he was betrayed.
1: Yeah.
0: By a woman.
1: Sure.
0: But he says, brethren, before I leave this world.
1: What'd he say, brother?

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More information is on their website, brattleborofoodcoop.coop, phone number 802-257-0236. 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

I'm a Doberman hole. Piranhas swimming in a mixing bowl. Both Fetter John's papers full of stabbing. Skies full of crows. She's singing an Italian while she's hanging out of clothes.

in the pews, weather vane squeaking to the west. I seen the cliffs of Dover, the deepest ocean blue.

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0: Hiya, Brattleboro. This is Betsy. Ever heard of the Scott Farm? 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

My vision of this nation and its future has been deepened and matured during the 19 months that I've campaigned among you for president. I've never had more faith in America than I do today. We have an America that, in Bob Dylan's phrase, is busy being born, not busy dying.

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Oh, what did Miss Tyler do? 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I'd Erica your ass, all right. And if you're not watching TV, on the telephone gossiping, telling your business. He's sitting back talking about, oh, honey, my old man showed it, put a killing on me last night. 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

Now I'd like to turn to the folk song, which has become in recent years the particularly fashionable form of idiocy among the self-styled intellectual. We find that people who deplore the level of current popular songs, although I admit they do seem to be recording almost anything these days. Have you heard Sessue Hayakawa's record of Remember Pearl Harbor? These same people who deplore the level of current popular songs and yet will sit around enthralled singing Jimmy Crack Corn and I Don't Care, or Green Grow the Rushes, oh, whatever that means. At any rate, for these elite, I have here an ancient Irish ballad which was written a few years ago and which is replete with all the accoutrements of this art form. In particular, it has a sort of idiotic refrain. In this case, rickety-tickety-tin, you'll notice cropping up from time to time, running through, I might add, interminable verses. The large number of verses being a feature expressly designed to please the true devotees of the folk song, who seem to find singing 50 verses of On Top of Old Smokey is twice as enjoyable as singing 25. This type of song also has what is known technically in music as a modal tune, which means, for the benefit of any layman who may have wandered in this evening, that I play a wrong note every now and then. I think the song, though, does differ strikingly from the genuine folk ballad in that in this song, the words which are supposed to rhyme actually do. I really should say that I do not direct these remarks against the vast army of folk song lovers, but merely against that peculiar hardcore who seem to equate authenticity with artistic merit and illiteracy with charm. Oh, one more thing. One of the more important aspects of public folk singing is audience participation, and this happens to be a good song for group singing. So if any of you feel like joining in with me on this song, I'd appreciate it if you would leave right now.

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I'm

a PRM.

Welcome to Blue Monday here on WVEWLP 107.7 FM, Brattleboro Community Radio, and I'm your host in the evening, Junior X, the world's foremost authority on alien implants and owner of the keys to the universe, sitting right here in a titanium buckyball floating 30,000 feet below the White House pool. And what you just heard was Ryan Lee Crosby, Down So Long. Ryan Lee Crosby is going to be appearing on June 6th at the Parlor Room in Northampton. And he's going to be appearing there with Joel Vena. It's going to be a real interesting show. Joel's from the Vermont area. Ryan's from the Boston area. And they've teamed up together because they both have this love of a certain kind of sound. Joel plays Indian slide guitar, and I'm talking about Indian from India slide guitar, and Ryan Lee Crosby plays Bentonia blues, often teaming up with Jimmy Duck Holmes, who runs the Blue Front Cafe in Bentonia, Mississippi. And it's really going to be an interesting show there. That's the Parlor Room, June 6th. And I had a little conversation with Ryan Lee, and you're going to hear it in a second, but I want to play one more piece of music by him. This is with Jimmy Duck Holmes, and it's called Tell Me.

That was Ryan Lee Crosby doing Tell Me with Jimmy Duck Holmes. And as I said, Ryan Lee Crosby and Joel Vina are going to be doing an interesting combination of Bentonia Blues and Indian slide guitar at the Paula Room on June 6th, starting at, I believe, 7 o'clock. And you can go to the Paula Room website to find out more about that. I want to play a little bit of Joel Vina here. Here's a tune called Rajan, and it's Raga with Joel Vina and Jed Blum.

0: That was Joel Vena and Jed Bloom, Ron John. That's Indian slide guitar, and he's going to be appearing with Ryan Lee Crosby, who plays Bentonia Blues, at the Parlor Room on June 6th in Northampton. And I had Ryan Lee Crosby on the phone, so let's listen to what he had to say about his music, about the show, and all kinds of other things. Here's Ryan Lee Crosby. Now, they don't have a lot of stuff like your music there, so that's kind of interesting that they're having you.
1: Yeah, this is my third time at the Parlor Room, and of those three times, I think this time in particular is a really unique event. You know, Joel and I think, have an appreciation for each other and a mutual resonance, and I don't know if I want to say similar experiences, but, you know, something I see in him, and I believe he sees in me, is just that we've been studying these particular music traditions and trying to study them as traditionally as possible, learning from musicians directly in a lineage-based way. And so, on the one hand, on the surface, the Indian classical music and the Bentonia style of blues, to the casual listener, may be an unusual and unique pairing, and I think that's true, but I also feel like it's very complementary. And so, maybe it's unusual for the Parlor Room, and I think a unique event in general, because you just don't hear these kinds of music, this kind of music together.
0: Well, talk about the kind of blues that you do. I mean, you say Bentonia. You know, what exactly is that?
1: Well, for anyone who's unfamiliar, Bentonia is a very small town in Mississippi at the bottom of the Delta. Really just a few hundred people live there these days. And it's the home of the Blue Front Cafe, which is the oldest continually operating juke joint in the United States, or maybe anywhere. And it's owned by Jimmy Duck Holmes, who is considered by many to be the last of a regional lineage that goes back to, on record, to Skip James, and even beyond that to Henry Stuckey. And it's a regional style. It uses an unusual open minor tuning. The songs tend to be often one or two chords, and it's a very ethereal, hypnotic, and as some people say, almost a kind of trance-inducing sort of music and blues music.
0: So, well, let's just talk about Bentonia Blues. All right, because I've been to Mississippi. I've been to the Holly Springs area and Clarksdale, mm-hmm. and all of that. How far is Bentonia from there?
1: Bentonia's, I forget. It's probably like 2 hours away from Clarksdale, maybe 90 minutes. I think it's a couple hours, give or take.
0: There's a hypnotic element to, say, what Junior Kimbrough used to play, and mm-hmm. also R.L. Burnside, mm-hmm. and they're from further north. So if you're traveling around there, there's all these different regions, but there's also blending because various people traveled and played with each other and stuff like that. So
1: right.
0: Was there something that isolated Bentonia, or, you know?
1: Well, I mean, I think that I feel like there's more in common with the Bentonia style and the North Mississippi style than things that separate them. But I think that in particular, two just sort of surface elements to me that distinguish them. Bentonia style is played often in what they call the cross note tuning, which, if you're a guitar player, is like an open E minor chord, as opposed to, say, like, you know, R.L. Burnside or, you know, Robert Belford, Jesse May Hemphill. They played in these other tunings called, you know, the Spanish tuning or the Vestibule tuning. So,
0: Right.
1: whereas I think a lot of the sound of North Mississippi to my ear is like a major tuning that leans minor, the bentonia tuning is minor
0: Well, now
1: leaning.
0: Albert Collins played in a minor tuning, and I'm curious, you know anything about where he got that?
1: No, I don't really, I haven't really dived too deep into his records so much.
0: Right.
1: And I know that, Booker White, Fred McDowell, Rainey Burnett, Rosalie Hill. I mean, the cross note tuning was played by people outside of the Bentonia region, but I think it's very central to the Bentonia sound as in a way that seems particular to me to that region.
0: Right.
1: But also, a lot of the Bentonia sound, I think, tends to be a bit more mid-tempo, and it's got this kind of brooding quality to it, that feels distinctive to me to players from there, like Jack Owens and Jimmy and Cornelius Bride and Skip James. But for a long time now, and in Jimmy's playing too, there has been a presence of Hill Country styles in Bentonia that I think came from Tommy Lee West, who Jimmy talks about a lot. R.L. Boyce played there a lot, and I mean, everybody has kind of come through the Blue Front at some point, I think. But I feel like the present day Bentonia sound to me holds a lot of Hill Country influence,
0: Right. Now,
1: and that shows up.
0: how did you get involved with this in the first place? What's your background?
1: Well, I mean, my background goes back a couple of decades to playing punk rock in Boston, and
0: Did you
1: that
0: play
1: is
0: the
1: all.
0: Rathskeller? Was that around at the time when you were a,
1: That
0: I don't know.
1: closed right before I got there. I
0: Oh,
1: got there in
0: okay.
1: 1999. When I was coming up, I played a lot at the Middle East and TT the Bears, the Lizard Lounge, played in, basement shows, played at CBGB's once. But yeah, so I think for me, my own musical arc begins about 25 years ago. And I was always interested in the blues when I was first starting as a kid. I wanted to be a blues musician when I was, 13 or 14, and I started with the harmonica and then moved on to guitar. But as I got through my teens and 20s, I was focused on other styles of music. And it wasn't until probably about 15 years ago, one of my close friends introduced me to the music of Skip James, and I fell in love with it right away. And I started learning how to play that style from Paul Rochelle. And Paul encouraged me to go down to Mississippi. And so I just started going down there and got connected with somebody. I knew I wanted to meet Jimmy Duck Holmes, but I didn't quite know how. I tried calling him a couple times and didn't really go anywhere. And then I started calling him maybe 5 years before I met him. But eventually connected with somebody who was close to him, and so he made an introduction. And from the moment I met Jimmy back in 2019, it really, I think, was a kind of instant connection, and I've been going there several times a year since 2019 to learn from him, and now we've made a few records together.
0: Now, why don't you tell me what records they are?
1: Yeah, so Jimmy has an album under his own name called Bentonia Blues right now that I recorded and mixed on a all analog, and my friend Grant Smith and I played on that record with him, and we made that album at the Blue Front just live to tape in an afternoon a couple of years ago. And then there's an album under my name called At the Blue Front that we did in those same sessions, that also is re recorded at the Blue Front and just a very raw live record to tape. And then we've got another album coming out for Jimmy. The release date is not set yet, but we're making vinyl for it right now, and that was recorded last fall in Rhode Island when he came up here.
0: Did you go into a studio for that?
1: No, we recorded that live in East Providence at a club called Myrtle.
0: Okay. Now, because I was on, it was either your website or your social media, I can't remember. And you're a bit of a analog aficionado. You want to talk about that for a minute?
1: Sure, I mean, I have a lot of enthusiasm for the old way of making records and for analog technology in general. So, I often strive to produce recordings without using any computers whatsoever. And sometimes they work out that way, sometimes they don't. You know, I always try to defer to what the music needs rather than a kind of format fetish. But I really do have a lot of, yeah, love and enthusiasm for not only how analog sounds, but how you have to relate to the recording process when you use that technology.
0: You mean in terms of being able to touch things and move them?
1: Yeah, that's part of it. And also just in terms of the performances, you know, that it's just all about the authentic performance. And
0: But now, how good are you at splicing tape?
1: well, I don't do any tape splicing, so what I
0: Right.
1: try to do is get the performance right
0: Right.
1: when you do it. And also be open to the idea of leaving, you know, I don't like the word mistakes, but leaving all the humanity in there, you know.
0: Right.
1: I
0: Right.
1: think with a computer, you have the option to perform a kind of plastic surgery on everything, whether it needs it or not. And also, when you're using a computer and you're using all those plugins, everybody's using the same stuff. But when you use the old gear, you know, no two compressors from the 1970s are going to sound exactly alike, even if they're the same
0: Well,
1: model. So.
0: they also don't sound alike, even if plugged into different outlets sometimes, you know,
1: Right,
0: which is
1: right.
0: interesting, which is I always found interesting.
1: Yeah, yeah.
0: I like analog, but I don't miss splicing tape. That's
1: Yeah.
0: the one beauty of I mean I love you know, computer generated music too if it's good. It all depends on you know what you do with it and what your ear says. You know, I think a lot of it depends on what your ear says. If somebody has an ear that just wants to hear perfection, well, you're not going to get human sounding music out of it. But yeah, I mean, so you're putting one of these records out on vinyl, and people say that vinyl's getting popular. I've even heard that cassettes are getting popular again, which that I don't understand, but.
1: Yeah, I do a lot of listening on cassettes and producing on cassettes too. And I've found really nothing but joy in returning back to them. I've been pretty enthusiastic about tapes for the last 6 years or so. And
0: But let me
1: it's.
0: ask you something about that. Cassettes don't sound that good, and they also they deteriorate. They'll get warble on them, and there aren't too many cassette machines around anymore. So that's why I don't understand. I mean, when cassette machines were in cars, you know, like I used to go down to the islands, and you know, all the reggae and soca music and all of that, they all used to make them on cassettes, mixtapes on cassettes. But that was when they had these great cassette machines in cars, and you could, you know, pump up the bass and everything else. But they don't have that anymore. So I'm like, how do you play them? I have some old cassette machines, but they don't play that well anymore. You know, they're not so totally clean, and you know.
1: Well, all I can say is that that hasn't been my experience. I have been pleasantly surprised time and again by how good I feel like the cassettes can sound. And I mean, I don't have a particularly fancy system. I have a Denon tape deck and a Tascam tape deck and a Onkyo receiver and some Technics speakers that I don't know how old they are, but Those tapes, whether I've dubbed albums onto, new old stock cassettes or played my cassettes from back in the day, or, there's record labels now manufacturing new cassettes. I think they sound quite good. And, I don't keep a streaming account. I got rid of that about a year and a half ago. And, people say streaming doesn't sound that good either. I just think for me, a lot of it is what are you interfacing with? And I really don't want there to be a streaming corporation in the middle of my music listening experience. I just want to be able to pick up the album, put it in the player, push the button, and listen. And so for me, that's a big part of it. And
0: I
1: Joel
0: think
1: put out.
0: from yeah, I think though, well, I mean, I'm mainly here to hear what your opinion is of all this, but I do want to interject that the one beauty I find in streaming is that you have access to things that you used to have to go to the library or somewhere or some old record store to find. For instance, the Smithsonian catalog or the Document Records catalog, it's all there. If I want to hear what somebody sounds like who I never heard of before, because somebody turned me on to that name, I can just go get it now. It's accessibility is what I find the beauty of streaming.
1: Yeah, and I guess I'm on a little bit of a roll with my opinions here, but what I have
0: That's
1: found,
0: fine. Go
1: what
0: ahead.
1: I all I can say is what I've experienced, and I know that I have discovered. So, I fell in love with the music of an artist named Boubacar Traoré, who I didn't know of but found through the algorithm, and that was a profound inspiration for me that I found through streaming. But what I've arrived at now for myself is just that when you have to go searching for it, there's a kind of emotional investment and a kind of inner momentum that comes from having to search for the thing that I feel like, at least for me, being able to have everything at the click of a button. It actually kind of devalued it all for me. And I guess what I was about to mention before was that, so I buy tape, I've got old tapes, I make new tapes, and I order new tapes from artists and record labels too. And Joel put out a tape last year, and that is really lovely. And I had to order that from him directly. I had to wait for it to come in the mail. When it finally arrived, it was, there was this whole excitement and inner momentum of waiting to hear what he had made that for me gets lost with the accessibility of the click of a button. So it's a trade-off, but I think again it comes down to, yeah, just what has meaning for you and what excites you.
0: Yeah, I think in a way it might be a generational thing too, because I lived through, I'm a lot older than you, and I lived through the frustration of not being able to find things that I wanted to find. So, and meanwhile you want to go back to that era. So it's interesting to me. Let me ask you something. Working with Joel now, who does, this Indian slide, which I find fascinating, do you hear, cross-pollination between what he's doing and what you're doing, in terms of, was there ever in history that kind of cross-pollination? I mean, the blues did come from Africa originally, so I'm curious about that.
1: It is above my pay grade, but I think if you have the means to go back far enough, I suspect that the music of India and Africa intertwine way back in ways that I'm not aware of. But I know that, in the present day, there were a couple of albums that stood out to me about 15 years ago or so. And I guess I should mention, the way that Joel and I became aware of each other. I was doing a little bit of, I studied Indian music for a few years. I just dipped a toe in the water where he's dedicated decades to it. But it's such a small world, I guess, that you know, people who are doing this can kind of find out about each other. And I don't know what Joel's perception on this is, but I know that for me, a record that Rai Cooter made with Vishwa Mohan Bhat called A Meeting by the River was very exciting to me to hear, as well as some of the things that were being put out by Tacoma Records in the 60s, where, you know, Max Oakes was Ravi Basho, they were trying to approximate elements of raga in fingerstyle acoustic playing that also held some space for blues. And there's another one, Manish Pingle has an album with the British blues guitar player whose name is escaping me, called Call of the Blues. That's really wonderful. That's a kind of fusion record too. So yeah, there's some people have made these connections before in the last like 10 to, you know, 30 or 40 years, but it's not done often. And I think what's exciting about the show we have coming up, I feel, is that while Joel and I are expecting to play together, I love this idea of presenting these two, you know, these two traditions that coexist. And I don't know of too many instances where you can hear traditional Bentonia repertoire or Indian classical music on the same program. And I like this idea that we can leave it up to the listener to perceive, you know, where the resonance is.
0: So you'll be doing your blues, and then you're actually going to play with Joel at some point in the show?
1: That's what we're talking about.
0: Oh, that
1: So,
0: should be interesting.
1: yeah.
0: Now, are you going to be doing solo, or do you have that percussion player, or what's your setup going to be?
1: Yeah, Grant, I'm expecting that Grant Smith is going to play calabash with me, and Joel has a tabla player coming with him as well, I believe.
0: Right.
1: Yeah.
0: Okay. Let's just mention your website and where people can get your material.
1: Oh, sure. RyanLeeCrosby.com is my website, and you know, I can be found on YouTube and Bandcamp. RyanLeeCrosby.bandcamp.com is a good place to hear some of my stuff.
0: Okay. Now the show is again June 6th. And what time does it start?
1: I believe it starts at 7.
0: And that's at the Parlor Room, which is in Northampton, Massachusetts.
1: Yeah, really wonderful listening room. I'm very much looking forward to returning and really, yeah, just thrilled that Joel and I will get to do this together, because I just think he's a superb musician and offering something that, you know, nobody else really around here is. I don't know of another American playing Indian
0: No,
1: slide
0: I
1: guitar.
0: don't either. I mean, I met Joel when I first moved up here, and he was playing some little small place, and I was watching him and thinking, because I play slide guitar, and I was just watching and thinking, this is a whole other world that I could get into if I wanted to spend the time, just because I like the way it sounds, So it's great that he continues to be learning it and playing it, and he's really top notch. Thank you for coming on the show.
1: Yeah, you too. Thank you again so much.
0: Sure. Take
1: Okay,
0: care.
1: take care.
0: Bye-bye. So that was Ryan Lee Crosby talking about the show he's doing with Joel Vena, a combination of Bentonia blues and Indian slide guitar. It's going to be really interesting. This is at the Parlor Room on June 6th in Northampton. Go to their website to check it out. Yeah, let's move on now with some more blues here with Rumble. Not really blues, it's kinda, but it's an old tune. But here it's performed by Duke Robillard.

And speaking of trance music, here's a great Mississippi artist from Senatobia, Mississippi, Jesse May Hemphill, Rolling and Tumbling.

0: That was two by Jesse May Hemphill, Eagle Bird, preceded by Rollin' and Tumblin'.
1: Here's a Texas guy I love.
0: Little Son Jackson, Ticket Agent Blues.

That was Little Son Jackson, Gone with the Wind. Before that, Ticket Agent Blues. Here's Big Joe Williams.

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0: Dorothy working all night and day. 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And the children all passed over, Lord, won't have to cry no more. 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
1: That was an atypical tune by John Lee Hooker, Moses Smote the Water. Before that, Houston Stackhouse, Mean Red Spider. We heard Highway 49, Big Joe Williams. And here's a guy who went under the name Blind Boy Grunt, but you might know him better as Bob Dylan. And here he is doing the battle of the ballad of Donald White.

That was Blind Boy Grunt, a.k.a. Bob Dylan. The Battle of, I keep saying that, the Ballad of Donald White. You can hear the melody of I Pity the Poor Immigrant, which came out much later by Bob Dylan. Bob Dylan was pretty young when he sang that. And here's another young guy. He's 19 years old. Young Rel Harold Davenport just has a new album out, his first album. Recorded at Greaseland out in California. Tune called Giving Me the Blues.

That was a group called All Things Swamp, and the tune was called Sidewalk Strut. Before that, Young Rel, Harold Davenport, Giving Me the Blues. He's an up-and-coming, great blues singer and guitar player. Speaking of which, here's one who has been great for years and years. Slim Harpo, Midnight Blues.

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0: back south and let this winter pass on by. 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Let this winter pass on by.
1: That was the great Muddy Waters from his folk singer album with Buddy Guy on second guitar. Look out at the weather. Cold Weather Blues. Before that, Slim Harpo, Midnight Blues. And I want to remind you, you're listening to Blue Monday here on WVEWLP 107.7 FM, Brattleboro Community Radio, and I'm your host in the evening, Junior X, the world's foremost authority on alien implants. 2 hours of the blues and the blues infused. Here's a new recording called Alone with the Blues by the great piano player Bob Gatti, a real piece of New York City blues history. Here's a tune called 694. Yeah.

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0: linger on. 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And you'll leave me someday. But deep down in my heart, I know I'd do the best I could.
1: Yeah.
0: That's why I know one of these days, and it won't be long, you come walking right back through that same old door. And I can imagine in my mind that these are the words that you'll be saying.

That was two tunes by Bob Gaddy from the new release Alone with the Blues. And that was If You Need Me. Before that, Call 694. Boy, his voice, I love his voice. And speaking of great voices and great guitar playing, here's one of the big hits by B.B. King, 3 O'Clock Blues.

I never get tired of B.B. King. Never. That was When My Heart Beats Like a Hammer. Before that, You Upset Me, Baby. We started off with 3 O'Clock Blues, all by B.B. King. Some of the greatest stuff ever recorded. And another great guitar player worked with Howlin' Wolf and with a whole bunch of other people. That's Jody Williams. Here's a tune called I Feel So Alone.

Jody Williams asking the existential question, what kind of girl is that? And before that, Jody Williams, I Feel So All Alone. And here's a classic, Joe Liggins, The Honey Dripper.

0: Hi, it's me, Wendy DelFromaggio, host of The Wreck of the Edmund Fitzgerald. You know that thing where a normal person asks you what kind of music you like, you answer them, and then they look really confused? This show is 2 entire hours of that. 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
1: Hello, beautiful people. Welcome to this week's episode of the Montpelier Happy Hour here on WVEW LP Brattleboro. This is the show where we talk about how everything in Montpelier shakes out for the rest of us. Before I introduce this week's guest, I just want to let listeners know that we are recording this episode on Thursday, May 28th. The legislature is hoping to adjourn tomorrow on May 29th. So who knows? All sorts of things may happen between the time we record this and the time of adjournment. So just keep that in mind, folks. John Walters of the Vermont Political Observer, thank you for being with us this week.
2: Thank you for having me.
1: Now, did you have a good rest in San Francisco a couple weeks ago, or 1 week ago now, I guess?
2: We were there for about 8 days. My partner had a conference to go to, and I tagged along and walked around the city a lot. I stood on the corner of Haight and Ashbury Streets. Haight Street is sort of a delightful theme park with
1: a hippie theme park.
2: Lots of vintage clothing, stores and, bars and restaurants, all with sort of a counterculture theme. Obviously San Francisco's general real estate boom has, helped housing prices quite a bit. So there's no like flop houses anywhere along Haight Street anymore. So it's a very fun place to be. Ditto Castro, the LGBTQ neighborhood. Is also kind of a theme park. Only well-to-do LGBTQ people can live there, but it's fun to be there, and lots of nice places to see in San Francisco, and so we enjoyed ourselves, and now I'm back and trying to readjust to Eastern time.
1: Are you one of those folks who you love leaving Vermont and having some time away, but you're so happy when you come home?
2: Well, yeah. I mean, when I go to a city, I like to go to art museums and see concerts of the kind that, Vermont just doesn't have the population to support. So, I spent a day in the San Francisco Museum of Modern Art, and I saw a dance performance that I just happened to see a flyer for on the street. And we went to the San Francisco Symphony Orchestra. That's the kind of big city thing. And the fact that there were like 3 really good diners within a block of our hotel, that you don't get that in Vermont. But you also don't have the crowds and the traffic and, the hustle and bustle and all that, which is fun at first and wears on you after a while. So, yeah, I'm happy to be back in little old Vermont.
1: Well, we're glad you're back. But yes, it is. I think it's good to get out of our regular comfort zones from time to time and just, see and do different things to remind us that there's life beyond our regular scope of vision.
2: Yes.
1: And speaking of life beyond scopes of vision, for better or for worse. That may have come out more cheeky than I meant. the legislature is busy trying to crank out some, what I would consider some major pieces of legislation before adjournment, which, as I said earlier, they're hoping will be tomorrow, but it may not. Some of the big bills still hanging out, of course, is H-955, the education reform bill.

0: But then we also have our big kind of budget bills are still hanging out there as well. You and I were going through the state website to look at all the number of conference committees that have been set up as well, meaning, the House and the Senate trying to reconcile differences in their bills. I don't know, John, what do you think? Do they stand a chance of getting a lot of this done in the next, what, 24, 48 hours?
1: If they are really determined to get out of town this week, they will find a way to get out of town this week.
0: Ain't that human nature?
1: Well, we saw that with the education bill, where like last Friday, the House and Senate leadership had been meeting with the governor's people to try to come up with a compromise that would satisfy all parties, and they issued a plan last Friday afternoon. In the business, we call that a news dump, where bad news or possibly disturbing news is released at the time when there is the least media attention.
0: Yeah,
1: But
0: like 5:01 on a Friday.
1: they released the bill Friday, and as soon as Memorial Day was done, the Senate took it up, passed it on Tuesday, sent it to the House. The House did not immediately concur, so they have a conference committee that is actually meeting while we are taping this. So we shall see what comes of that. And as you said, there are a number of other, budget bill, property tax, yield bill, tax bill, transportation, the capital bill for capital expenditures. Those are all still out there. Probably there is certainly a lot of incentive to move toward adjournment. They've already been in session for almost a month of overtime compared to their normal session time. So there's a lot of incentive to get out of town and get back to either their day jobs or their family lives and or start campaigning for re-election. They're already getting a little bit of a late start for that. So I don't know whether they will adjourn on Friday or maybe leak over into Saturday or have to come back next week to wrap up loose ends. But they're steaming toward adjournment. And I think there's a sort of a broad general idea of what's going to pass. I think the education bill that was reached, a week ago is going to pass more or less as it stands now. It's kind of their way too far down the road to start taking that thing apart and trying to rebuild it. So I think we can, I think the momentum is all toward adjournment very quickly, very soon. The
0: Now,
1: only fly in the ointment on that is whether the governor decides to veto any of the big must-pass bills.
0: that's true. Yep.
1: He would have to call the legislature back into session. So that. Or if they have, or if he vetoes any bills and the legislature wants to try to override, they would have to come back in an override session. So we are probably not done with everything, but we can suddenly see the finish line in sight, where for a long time we had no idea how long they were going to stay in session.
0: Right. Now, I just remind me, John, one of the hiccups to H-955, the ed reform bill, has been whether or not to include voluntary or mandatory school mergers. And I believe the last time I looked, H-955 is now focused on voluntary mergers. Is that correct?
1: Yeah, I mean, the big sticking point, well, there are, I guess, more than one sticking points, but the big sticking point between the governor and the legislature was he wanted a mandatory process for consolidation and school closure. The legislature leaned toward some sort of voluntary process with incentives. That was the conclusion, by the way, of the quote unquote failed school district redistricting task force last year. And the governor gave significant ground on that, and I have to think that he realized that mandatory consolidation was going to be hugely unpopular. And that's why the legislature balked at it. And so they are focused on a voluntary process with a quicker timeline than was in the original House version of education. I think last summer we had a lot of public consternation over H-73, the education reform bill, which was, you know, negotiated very quickly at the end of the session and then launched into the public view. And I think we're going to see the same thing this summer when people realize that the legislature and the governor have put together something at the last minute with no public review at all. They did this behind closed doors. And it's going to have significant consequences one way or another for their schools.
0: Mm-hmm.
1: And they're going to be asked to get going pretty quickly on a reorganization process and reviewing whether to consolidate and close schools. So I think this is going to come as another shock to the electorate. And we shall see whether, you know, whether they rebel enough to make anyone change their minds. that's where we're going. And I think it's going to be another summer of confusion and anger over what's going on with the schools.
0: Mm.
1: And you know, a lot of that is because fundamentally everybody realizes we need to make changes and nobody likes what the changes might mean to their particular neighborhood or their community or their school. So it's a really tough thing to tackle.
0: Mm-hmm.
1: And the legislature is tackling it in a way that's likely to produce the maximum public reaction.
0: Yeah.
1: Which is probably not what they had in mind, but I should say the legislature and the governor. You know, he's always been happy to do these kinds of things at the last minute and behind closed doors. So he should bear at least half of the onus for whatever comes of this process.
0: I think that's fair. So, John, talking about education reform, correct me if I'm wrong, but, you know, we have been looking at education for a while, looking at it, particularly the costs of education and how that impacts property taxes, municipal budgets, the whole nine yards, which is a, you know, very understandable conversation to have. But I am still wondering, you mentioned confusion and consternation that may be happening this summer with community members. And I wonder if part of that confusion, too, is we don't really, well, we've been talking about what's not working. And we're talking about definitely we want costs, we want things to cost less. But does the state have a unified vision of what we want schools to be? Like, do we know what we're working towards, or is it all reaction? And I may have, it may be out there, and I may have just straight up missed it. So correct me if I'm wrong.
1: Well, I mean, a lot of it is reaction. Mm-hmm. You know, the urgency of this task is because property taxes have risen by so much in recent years.
0: Yeah.
1: And a lot of that has nothing to do with the cost of public education. A lot of it has to do, well, the biggest cost driver is the cost of healthcare for public school employees.
0: Mm.
1: They're doing very little to address the crisis and the cost of healthcare. And if that continues to go up by anywhere from single digits to double digits per year, then the schools are going to be just in a tighter and tighter vise. There isn't the attention on healthcare that there is on the cost of higher public education right now. And there needs to be.
0: So are we solving the wrong problem?
1: Otherwise, I mean, you know, going back almost 30 years to the Brigham decision, ever since then, governors and legislatures have been trying to concoct a better, fairer, more equitable, and reasonably priced public education system.
0: Mm-hmm.
1: And they haven't gotten it right yet, so why start now?
0: Yeah, there are a lot of strong feelings out there around Act 60. both pro and con. And but you're right, it does feel like we have yet to get it to strike the right balance between equity and cost and everything.
1: And whatever comes out of this year's process is almost certainly going to have unintended consequences that will need to be addressed next year or the year after that or the year after that. This is not over, no matter what happens this week or next week.
0: Right, whether the bill passes or not, it is not over. Another bill that you were looking at and that has gone to conference committee, I believe, is S208, which is about law enforcement in Vermont needing to be very clear that they are law enforcement, no masks.
1: No matter some sort of visible identification beyond just like ICE or whatever, like badges or names or something like that. The Senate passed a bill that included local, state, and federal law enforcement. By the time the House received the bill, there had been a court decision in California that threw out a similar California law. So the House looked at that and said, if we include federal agents, we're not likely to win a court challenge, and therefore, why subject ourselves to the trouble and expense of fighting that battle? So the House version of the bill requires local and state law enforcement to not be masked while conducting their duties and must wear identification, but it does not include federal agents. The philosophical question there is, do you want to do what's pragmatic? Or if you feel like we're in a situation that's, urgent enough and desperate enough, do you want to make a statement and pass a law that probably won't survive a court challenge? But is there value in making that statement and defending that statement in court? Opt for the latter, but I can understand why some people opted for the former. And now, the Senate and House conferees will have to, meet and decide which version of the bill they want to put forward, if any. I suspect that probably, in the rush toward adjournment, that probably the House version will hold sway, and they will pass a bill aimed specifically at local and state law enforcement. And I will say that in the notorious South Burlington Dorset Street confrontation with ICE and protesters and state and local police, that some of the state and local police were masked. They said it was to guard against, being spit on or having somebody try to use pepper spray or bear spray or something against police. And the comeback to that, well, you could use a transparent shield, a face shield, as opposed to a balaclava or something. Face shield would actually be more effective against like tear gas or something. But
0: Good point.
1: I would think. But anyway, that's kind of getting into the weeds. We'll probably have a bill that will force local and state police to, be visible and be identifiable when carrying out their duties. And I think that's a good thing, honestly.
0: Well, definitely, because in my mind, what it does is it raises the I don't know if question's the right word, but I think there is an expectation in our democracy that people take accountability for their words, their actions, their deeds. We don't see members of the legislature now that COVID has passed walking around wearing masks. Like, we know what the governor looks like. He doesn't attend press conferences masked. Reporters are expected to be clearly identified and, not walking around with a mask on.
1: It
0: It
1: would be fun
0: seems
1: if
0: like
1: they used like it would be fun if they used like voice concealing devices, like they all were talking like Stephen Hawking or something like that, but It's for the best, and you know, I think it's appropriate for police to be identifiable when they are carrying out duties that might involve some pretty serious, you know, actions.
0: And we have just over 5 minutes before we head into the next section, or we hear from some underwriters. I think we should talk about Prop 4 in the next half. What do we need to leave listeners with right now?
1: It's been a long session. There's been a lot of confrontation between the legislature and the governor. It seems to be dissipating very rapidly, which makes you wonder how real it ever was. But, you know, with the pressure of wanting to adjourn and get out of here, you know, all the details and all the points of contention seem less important than they did a few weeks ago. So I think if there is, well, I wrote one of my pieces about this. I said, and I've said it before, you know, the legislature is very fond of its very deliberative process where they take testimony and they move bills through different committees and then they go to the floor and then they go to the other side, the other chamber, and they go through that chamber's committee process. And, you know, it takes months for a bill to work its way through that process. And they are very proud of that. And, you know, rightfully so. I mean, laws are complicated. Writing laws is a fraught process, and you do need to consider all aspects of an issue. So they're very proud of that, and they say that that's how we write good laws. And then they get to the end of a session, and they, like, get together sometimes in secret and, like, hammer out a completely different bill than the one they've been working on so diligently for months. And it does kind of make you wonder whether all that stuff is necessary. And if it is, then why do they dispense with it when they want to get out of town? I would also say that, you know, I have this lingering thought in the back of my mind that I have not tried to formulate yet. Writing legislation is a complicated process.
0: Yes.
1: It is difficult to get it right when you're dealing with major systemic change like the education system. In some ways, our process is ill-suited to the demands of writing legislation in the 21st century. You know, they're dealing with things like AI and, you know, digital privacy and all sorts of stuff that's beyond the ken of your average lawmaker. And they are a part-time legislature that meets, you know, 4 days a week for a few months, and then they're gone for the rest of the year. And they have no staff. They have very little staff. It's not like Congress or like the state legislature in New York, for instance, for better or worse. So, you know, are they really equipped to handle the demands of writing laws in a very complicated society? I would think the answer to that in many ways is no. I don't know what the solution to that is. There has been talk occasionally about reducing the number of people in the legislature and making it a full-time job or making it something closer to a full-time job and giving them more time and more resources. That's probably a political non-starter because nobody wants to be in a bigger House district and lose their representative and you know, make significant change. But, you know, we would probably be better off if we had like 100 people in the House and 20 people in the Senate and they had more resources and they had a bigger salary. But I doubt that that's ever going to happen. We're going to kind of keep bumbling along and, you know, pass big bills that then have to be fixed.
0: Yeah.
1: You know, further down the road.
0: It's funny you say this, John, because I've been wondering the same thing for a while. You know, is our system set up, especially, you know, so much of Vermont's like local fabric is built around volunteerism. And even that's tough now with people working multiple jobs or working jobs outside of their town. Volunteerism is getting harder. And so I've been wondering that for a while, like, are our municipalities set up to tackle many of the issues that they need to tackle? But I was speaking with a planner this weekend down in Brattleboro, and he said something very similar. And I don't remember if he thought the legislature should be full time, but one thing he said he really, really wished the legislature had was staff who could research topics and get information. He was particularly concerned about special interest groups and their impact on our state legislature. Because there's no staff to do other research, you end up relying on special interest groups. But your question, you're not alone. I think more people are starting to ask that is, can our system actually do what we need it to do, given the givens?
1: I mean, we're going into a period where we are trying to, or we are about to try to address a bunch of significant crises, from healthcare to public education to higher education, vocational education, housing, homelessness, substance abuse, and I'm forgetting a few, but it's a big list. Of well, climate change, renewable energy. It's a big list that's going to take some serious consideration. And it would be better right now. The legislature, each of the leaders has a staff person. Each committee has a staff person who basically handles the schedule. They have the legislature has two collective bodies, the Joint Fiscal Office, which handles financial and budget matters, and Legislative Council, which is a team of lawyers that basically writes bills and rewrites bills when the legislature amends the bills. But there isn't, aside from the JFO, there isn't any staff that's designed to really dig into serious issues. I think that's probably why we have so many task forces and special commissions.
0: Yeah, you
1: And
0: gotta gather the information somehow.
1: it would be better if we had some more policy analysis muscle in the legislature. That would be very helpful. But again, that would require us to either find the resources to fund that or save money in how we run the legislature elsewhere. Probably not going to happen.
0: At least not this week. Hey, listeners, hang tight. John and I will be right back after we hear from some underwriters here on WVEW.
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Entering from High Street or Harmony Place, there's Hatch Space for woodworking, First Proof Press for printmaking, the Wheelhouse Clay Center, Vermont Center for Photography, dining at a Vermont table, even pinball at Gravitate Pinball Arcade. And oh yes, the new studios of your community radio station, WVEW. We thank High Street & Green for its underwriting support

0: Welcome back to the second half of the Montpelier Happy Hour here on WVEW LP Brattleboro. If you're just joining us, I'm your host and producer, Olga Peters, and I'm speaking with John Walters, the journalist behind the Vermont Political Observer. So glad you're joining us, John.
1: Thank you again for having me.
0: Well, and before we dive back into our conversation, would you remind listeners?
1: The fundamentals, the views and descriptions of this telecast, no. the views expressed on this podcast / community access program / wherever you consume this content are those of the host and the guest and of no one else at any of the presenting agencies or organizations. So don't blame them, blame us.
0: Well done, John. And I want to quickly thank BCTV for taking the video version of this show and sharing it with media centers around the state. I was laughing, John, while you were talking because, and now I just lost my thought. It was so funny and clever, and now it just went poof out of my head. Well, if the lazy Susan, that is Olga's brain, spins back around, I'll share the the brilliant thought. In the meantime, let's switch our conversation to Prop 4, which is an amendment to our Constitution to add an equal protection clause that I think
1: institutions have and ours has never had.
0: Oh, that's a good point. Thank you for reminding us of that. And the House recently passed the proposition 128-14 and the Senate 29-0. But in your piece on Prop 4, you brought up a really interesting theme that I think will play out when we get to talking about upcoming elections or the upcoming primary, because this proposition has needed to go through two bienniums before it will go to a statewide vote in November. So it has not gone through a quick, but you know, shooting from the hip process. It has been a very deliberative process, considered by, you know, two different legislatures essentially. And yet, when you went through the voting on this proposition, you actually saw that some people had changed their votes from yes to no. And I think for you, the concern is, are we seeing some of our legislatures go further to the right? And that brings about concerns for you around people's protections and people's rights and the policy around protecting people, basically.
1: Well, the argument for PR4 is basically we don't have an equal protection clause. It would be good to have one because it is a sounder basis for court decisions about rights than, you know, what they've been depending on for court decisions. And it would be good to have this enshrined in our Constitution in case the political culture changes enough that there might be a threat to people's rights, as there is currently from the federal government. Whether you are a person of color or an LGBTQ person who, you know, might be facing some level of scrutiny or even oppression or prosecution. So, you know, we shouldn't depend on it can't happen here. And that's the argument for it. And, you know, when you have, I think what has happened with some of these people who have switched from yes to no, and they are all Republicans who did this. I think a couple of things are happening. One is, you know, there's more conservative media. There's a bigger conservative media bubble. So maybe they are taking in this, you know, the largely spurious arguments against PR4. The other thing is that the 2024 election a number of very extreme conservatives were elected to the legislature. So there is now kind of a small but bigger critical mass, so that someone with extreme views doesn't feel so isolated and might feel a little more enabled or emboldened to take action. And people who represent conservative districts might feel a little more pressure to conform to what they see as the wishes of their electorate. So, someone like I will mention a couple of people who have been in the legislature, well, one person who's been in the legislature a long time, and he is a very respected Republican, Tom Burdett of Rutland, who is like holds a senior position on one of the most important committees, and I think it's Ways and Means. But he's a very well respected person as someone who is willing to work with the majority, even if he disagrees with the majority, and be a productive part of the lawmaking process. And he voted yes for PR4 in 2024, and he voted no this time. And I haven't talked to him, and I, find out why he did that. But he wasn't the only one who switched sides. And to me, it's a small thing. It's still, it voted, it passed overwhelmingly. But it is a thing that is worth noting. And it is a consequence of Governor Phil Scott supporting a number of people he probably wouldn't have supported in the past, because they were, far to the right of himself and where he wants the state to go. But I think because he really needed to break the Democrat supermajority, he campaigned actively for and fundraised for a number of extremely conservative people who are now in the legislature. And there are consequences to that. It is a friendlier place than it used to be for people with extreme views who might have felt very much alone in the past and now feel like there are at least some other people who feel as they do. And it's a small thing, it's nowhere near a majority, but it is a trend worth keeping an eye on. And one of the things that I plan to do once the legislature is adjourned is to try to look at the public records of some of these very conservative people and show where their personal views might have been, they might have concealed some of their personal views in order to gain office, in order to run as Phil Scott Republicans, when in fact they are not Phil Scott Republicans. And I think there's a need to show who some of these people are and what they believe. And then if the voters want to reelect them, fine. Free speech, room for everybody. But the voters should know who these people are and what they stand for. And right now, in many cases, they do not.
0: So just a note, I don't remember which committee you said Tom serves on, but I just checked. It's the House Committee on Judiciary.
1: Okay, that's right. He's a leading Republican on House Judiciary.
0: Yep.
1: Very impactful in the S-208 discussion that we talked about earlier, the whether police should be masked or not. He had a big voice in whether that went forward.
0: So this is a question, John. I don't know how if you know the answer to, but I guess it's my devil's advocate question. Do you feel that this shift you're seeing in the Republican Party to further to the right is a result of more conservative lawmakers gaining seats? Or do you think it's a representation of more of the Vermont community shifting to the right? Like, which is the dog wagging his tail, or is the tail wagging the dog? I guess is kind of my question on that.
1: Yeah, I mean, 2024 was one data point. A lot of Republicans won. The question is that an outlier because of an outburst of anger over taxation, over property taxes, or is that a trend that we are at the beginning of? There was a lot of evidence in the 2024 election nationally that red parts of the country got redder. And we're kind of seeing that in some of the primaries in other states this year, with, very conservative people winning primaries, often over current office holders. So, are rural parts of Vermont following that trend? Are they becoming more conservative, more Trumpy? I mean, many of the town and county Republican committees are far more conservative than they used to be, and far more conservative than Phil Scott is. Most of the energy and enthusiasm on the right is on the far right. And those are the people who show up to meetings and run for party offices and get elected to party offices. And moderate Republicans often feel left out and excluded from the process, or they just don't want to be part of a process that's going in that direction. So you have, extremely conservative Republicans running county committees in blue areas like Addison County and Washington County and Chittenden County and Windham County, for instance. And when they get together, they nominate like-minded candidates. And, are a lot of them lose because they are so out of step with the electorate in their districts, but some of them win. And so, some of them did win in 2024. And are we going to see more of that? Are we going to see a bigger divide between, liberal Vermont and conservative Vermont, which is often broken down by urban versus rural, but it's not necessarily exactly that way. And, to be honest, in the larger scheme of things, there is nothing in Vermont that qualifies as urban. Anyway, Burlington would be a town in any other state or in almost any other state. So, are we going to see, I suspect that we're going to see the Democrats win back some ground in November in the legislature. But are we going to see the confirmation that some districts, especially in rural areas, have permanently moved further to the right? Are the Democrats going to be able to compete in a place like, Grand Isle or anywhere in the Northeast Kingdom or Rutland County? And I don't know the answer to that. That's, the result of this election will be one more big data point in answering that question.
0: I think, and I'm just sorry, folks. I'm kind of looking something up while I'm doing this. I think it's becoming more and more important as voters to really, okay, backing up. We have a tradition in Vermont of voting for people. And it's why quite often when you hear about political statistics around Vermont, is Vermonters are known for in political circles for like voting all over the ballot. They might vote for an independent here or a Republican there, a Dem there, so they're kind of all over the ballot.
1: We are very proud of the fact that there is no straight ticket voting in Vermont, and
0: There,
1: there is
0: yes.
1: no registration by party. I grew up in a state where there is straight ticket voting, and I find it to be inoffensive and actually helpful because, chances are I'm going to be voting mostly, if not all, Democrats anyway. But we are very proud of that fact, and the fact that we are at least, in terms of our public labeling, we are all independent.
0: I think there's something really wonderful about that, but I do feel that since our parties are being shook up, in recent years, with you're seeing more Republicans going far right. You and I have talked about how some Republicans who no longer felt at home in the Republican Party have, say, moved to the Dems or even an independent, which of course then changes the flavor of the Democratic Party. And because of that, I just think as voters, it's become much more important that we really look at policy and previous voting patterns and that type of things. Because right now, so much of the noise is, well, vote for me because I'm not like so and so. You know, whoever evil so and so happens to be, wherever you're sitting on the political spectrum. But that's not really that doesn't really tell you how someone's going to vote or make a decision or how they can handle policy, that type of thing. And so I think it's going to mean more work for us as voters going forward.
1: Especially since, our news media has shrunk so severely that most news organizations do not have the capacity to dive deeply into candidates' records. The standard fare for covering an election, quote unquote, is to run candidate profiles side by side. They're based not on any reporting, but on questionnaires submitted by the candidates. So, there is little to no active effort to really figure out who these people are. And when you have a lot of extreme conservative people presenting themselves as Phil Scott Republicans, then that's a problem. And our media are not doing the job in trying to look into. And there are ways that are not that hard to look into a candidate's background or where they stand on the record. I will name one tool that I'm planning to make use of this summer to look at Republican office holders who show signs of being extreme conservatives. It's a handy AI-based tool, and AI does have positive uses. Yes, it does.
0: It's used as a tool rather than a solution.
1: Right. Golden Dome VT, goldendomevt.com. It is an AI tool that offers AI-generated transcriptions of every legislative hearing, House and Senate, every committee. It doesn't do floor debates, and I kind of wish it did, but it does do all the committees. And it's searchable, and it links directly to the YouTube video of the committee hearing. So you can like, so it does a rough transcript of the entire hearing. And if you highlight part, like you can search for an issue or a topic or a specific speaker. If I want to look at what, State Rep Rob North has said on the record in his committee, then I can just search for him in each committee hearing. And it'll take me directly to anything that he says, and I can look at what he said and see if there's anything in there that I feel is worth reporting on. If you highlight that section of the transcript, the video box takes you directly to that moment in the video, so that you can click on it and you can review what the transcript says and make sure it's accurate. So, and that does take some time and effort, but it makes it at least feasible to take a look at what these people have said on the record in the legislature. Whereas it used to be you would have to like monitor every committee hearing and wait for somebody to speak up. Golden Dome VT, if you're interested in what your representative or senator has been up to in the legislature, that is a tool that at least makes it possible. And I'm hoping to spend a lot of time on Golden Dome this summer.
0: And listeners, I will link to that in the show notes for this episode as well, so you can find it. Well, and one reason all of this we're even talking about this right now, John, is tomorrow is the deadline for candidates to file for the general election or the primary, correct?
1: As we are taping on Thursday, May 28th, and it's actually at 5 p.m. today.
0: Oh, 5 p.m. today. Okay.
1: That's for major party candidates because the work has to be done to, put together ballots so they can be mailed to people who want to vote before primary day, which is in August.
0: And those ballots go out in June.
1: Independent candidates have a lot longer to file, but major party candidates have to be in today, May 28th. In fact, in my email inbox this morning, I got an email from State Treasurer Mike Pechak announcing that he was running for re-election because today's the filing deadline, and people probably would have noticed if he filed for treasurer. There's been perpetual speculation that he will run for governor, and now he has made it official that he is not. Which is probably a big fat hint that Phil Scott is running for re-election. As far as I know, he hasn't filed yet. By the time anybody sees this, he will have either filed or not.
0: Correct.
1: If he has not quite made up his mind yet, he will file, and then he can always withdraw. The point being, it's getting late early, and it is whether the legislature has adjourned or not by the time people see or hear this. The campaign season has officially begun.
0: And two folks you're following are the two candidates who have thrown their hat in the ring for gubernatorial as candidates from the Democratic Party, and that's Amanda Janu and Allie Richards. Anything about either of these candidates that stand out to you so far?
1: I have been listening to, they did kind of back-to-back episodes of Mark Johnson, the longtime journalist and radio person. He does a podcast called 802 News, not to plug one of your competitors, but
0: Nope, he's great. Actually, I'm going to link to it in the show notes, folks. So,
1: he interviewed Allie Richards and then Amanda Janu on back-to-back episodes. So it was the first chance to compare and contrast the two candidates in the identical setting. We haven't seen any candidate forums, at least not any that were widely broadcast yet. So this was a valuable exercise in figuring out who these people are because both of them, I don't think either of them has ever run for any office before.
0: I don't believe so, no.
1: Allie Richards has been involved in government and in the lobbying effort for childcare, Let's Grow Kids. She was ahead of that. But she has never been a candidate for office herself. And Amanda Janu is an economist and has done a lot of consulting for governments in the US and around the world. So she's has deep experience in developing policy and implementing it, but she has never been a candidate for office herself. So these are both first-time candidates with very low public profiles as far as the Vermont electorate is concerned. And they present themselves pretty differently. I mean, Allie Richards is really presenting herself as a centrist, pragmatic politician. She spoke very highly of Dean Davis, for instance, who was a moderate Republican back when those beasts still walked the earth. And she was extremely timid in any sort of criticism of Phil Scott. She said it's time for a change, it's time for a different person in the office, but part of that is based solely on the fact that Phil Scott is in his fifth term, and that's normally the limit for Vermont governors. She hasn't really said much about his policies and where he has gone wrong. She just said it's time for a different look at things. Amanda Janu, on the other hand, paints herself as, I mean, she doesn't paint herself as a Bernie Sanders figure, but she's definitely in the Bernie spectrum. She evaluates, she wants, economies to work for the benefit of all the people rather than for maximizing profit. She wants a healthcare system that provides healthcare for all. In some way or other, she's not proposing single payer health care for Vermont, but she would like to see universal primary care where people have open access to at least, nurse practitioners and nurses and primary care physicians as a middling step, a partial solution to our health care crisis. and she's willing to raise taxes to do it. She is a proponent of the fair share plan to raise taxes on people who earn more than $500,000 a year, which seems quite reasonable to me, especially since those people have gotten huge tax breaks from the federal government in the two Trump administrations. But that's where she would raise the money to pay for universal primary care, for instance, and to fund some other priorities where she would like to take more robust government action. Neither of them has run for office before. You can kind of tell that when you listen to their interviews. Allie Richards is a little too energetic and a little too pushy, forceful, whatever. And I don't mean that in a sexist kind of way. I would feel the same way if a male candidate talked as fast as she does. Amanda Janu is clearly, she has a lot of experience articulating policy in a consultancy role, but not as a candidate. And she was pretty clearly trying to marshal her thoughts and present herself as in as an appealing way as possible, which meant there were some long pauses. And it's a horrendously steep learning curve for both of them because, they've got, until mid-August to convince Democratic voters to make them the candidate. And they've got only a couple of months after that until the November election. And they've got to convince people to get rid of Phil Scott and install, vote for them instead. So it's a really tough climb. I find both of them interesting candidates, and it just depends on what you want in the next governor of Vermont. Do you want a pragmatist who's going to try to make things better without, fundamental change in taxation or revenue or spending, and just try to make things run better? And Allie Richards has experience at taking an issue, tackling it, making the case, building consensus, and implementing policy. Or do you want someone with, frankly, a more progressive outlook who wants to make some significant change in order to meet our various challenges and crises? I think both, to me, are intriguing candidates. They could have some appeal. Either one could have some appeal to the electorate. If you're thinking tactically, do you want someone who's not too far from Phil Scott in terms of profile and appeal, who isn't too scary, quote unquote? In which case, you might favor Allie Richards. You might say, well, someone who just says it's time for a change might be less scary to voters than someone who's calling for a fundamental rethink. But if you think it's time for a fundamental rethink because of all the crises we face, then you'd probably want to take a closer look at Amanda Janu. I would urge voters to take a closer look at both of them and make an informed decision on which one, because I think both are interesting, appealing candidates in their own ways, and both are unconventional candidates. So, we'll see. Clock's ticking. They don't have much time. And we'll see what they do with the 2.5 months, more or less, that they have to run for the primary.
0: And on that, our clock has ticked down too, John. And perfect timing. Thank you for that rundown, and thank you for sharing your thoughts with us today. If people want to find your work, how can they do that?
1: My blog is called the Vermont Political Observer, and yes, it's still legal to run a blog in 2026, even though everybody's migrated to Substack or Beehive or whatever. I'm still doing a blog, and it's the Vermont Political Observer, the VPO.org, and very easily findable if you search for the Vermont Political Observer or even just the VPO. 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
0: Thank you. 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

0: And this is WVEW LP Brattleboro. We're about to embark on another journey of Shaw and Son Spiritual Bouquet. And we do this every Wednesday morning, 9 to 10:30 a.m. I'm your old pal, John Shaw. I'm here with my young friend, Oscar.
1: Hello, hello.
0: And we try to do a mixture of spiritual jazz, ambient, and avant-garde classical music, and skirt around the edges of that. Anything else?
1: I don't know. First thing we're going to play is Sonny Rollins, who passed away last week. We didn't realize until after our last show. So here's some Sonny Rollins. So,
0: yeah, want to give a tribute. All right. So this is going to be East Broadway Rundown, the title track off of the East Broadway Rundown album.
1: Yeah.

0: All right, that was Sonny Rollins there with East Broadway Rundown, the title track off the East Broadway Rundown LP on Impulse. 1967 it was released. I guess recorded in 66. And that featured Rollins on saxophone, Freddie Hubbard on trumpet, Jimmy Garrison bass, and Elvin Jones on drums. Pretty all-star lineup.
1: Yeah.
0: And Sonny Rollins passed away last week at the age of 95. So we thought we'd give him a little tribute there.
1: Yes.
0: Is there anything else you'd like to say about that? What do you think? Kind of sort of bridging something of a hard bop.
1: Oh, that track?
0: Into, but with like some free elements? Or how would you describe
1: yeah.
0: that?
1: I mean, yeah. It's like not really going too far out. Yep. But he's like, oh, maybe if all these other guys are doing free stuff, I can do whatever.
0: Stretch a little.
1: Gets pretty free.
0: Yeah. I mean, that stuff at the end was like...
1: Yeah.
0: I think the whole thing's a journey to me, where it starts off like kind of just like locked into the
1: yeah.
0: pop thing. But then by the end, you're like, whoa, is this the same track even? But then right at the very end, he reminds us that, yes, it is the same track.
1: Yeah.
0: He
1: just like is pretty cautious or whatever in his playing.
0: Mm-hmm.
1: Still, but it's like cool, that mouthpiece stuff and whatever.
0: Yeah,
1: it's really good.
0: Yeah,
1: I just don't feel like it's like a great free jazz song, but it's a great
0: yeah.
1: like bop song.
0: Yeah, so you yeah. would say more bop. Yeah, yeah, I hear that. Great. Well, next up we have something lined up here. Oh, it's Jimmy Giuffre. How do you say his name?
1: Jimmy Giuffre.
0: Yes, that's kind of how I said it. With clarinet off of the Quiet Song LP, which is a trio of Paul Blay, Jimmy Giuffre, and Bill Connors. Wait, am I right that this is just Jimmy Giuffre then?
1: This track?
0: Yeah.
1: Yeah.
0: Okay.
1: I
0: was assuming.
1: I'm pretty sure they might come in and now, but I'm pretty sure it's just solo clarinet, this track.
0: All right.
1: Yeah. And then after that, Alice Coltrane. This is a very short track.
0: Oh, yeah. So this one's very short, clarinet. And after that, we'll be hearing from Alice Coltrane. Oh, let's see. This clarinet is from, what, 75 or something?
1: Yeah, maybe a little later, like 76, 70.
0: 75. 75, and then this Alice Coltrane is later, 77. And cool. All right. Well, let's start with first things first here. So this is Paul Blay, Jimmy Giuffre, Bill Connors, clarinet. Might just be Jimmy Giuffre solo. We'll all find out. All right, take it away.

0: And that was Alice Coltrane with Om Namah Shivaya off of the Radha Krishna Nama Sankirtana Sankirtana album. Sorry about the pronunciation there. That's from 1977. That featured Alice Coltrane on organ and Arjuna John Coltrane Jr. on drums. Recorded 1976. And let's see, what does this have to say about it? Didn't prepare any comments, but just noticed that there's some notes on the back of the record about this. It's an adaptation of a lovely bhajan or chant of the same name honoring Lord Shiva or Shiva, who is a god incarnated out of the supreme consciousness of the Supreme One, and he is the administrator in charge of the dissolution of this material universe.
1: Yep.
0: So, anything you'd like to say about that?
1: Spiritual.
0: Spiritual, yeah, indeed. Alice Coltrane. We were just talking a bit while that was playing about how we perhaps need to
1: collect all her records,
0: get more Alice Coltrane.
1: Yes.
0: And of course, if we do that, we will play it all for you.
1: Yes.
0: Just every one of her records is great that I've heard.
1: You can also explore them on your own. That's a good idea.
0: Yeah.
1: It's highly advised.
0: Yeah. Check it out. I don't think I've heard an Alice Coltrane record and been like, eh.
1: Yeah. I'm pretty sure they're never bad.
0: Yeah. So super fantastic. What was before that? We had the short one.
1: Jimmy Giuffre
0: with clarinet. Short solo piece off of the Quiet Song LP, which was with Paul Blay. I guess it's over here. It's called the Paul Blay Trio.
1: It also is called the Jimmy Giuffre 3 over there, though, for some reason.
0: And the Jimmy Oh, yeah. So let's not... that's the computer talking.
1: That's bad.
0: The record just lists their names. Yeah. Paul Blay, Jimmy Giuffre, and Bill Connors.
1: Interesting record.
0: Yeah. On that track, it was just solo.
1: Yeah. Lots of new age type vibes or something. It's strange.
0: Yeah. So that was 1975. So cool. And this is, of course, in case you were wondering, Shaw and Son Spiritual Bouquet.
1: Yeah.
0: Next up.
1: Pauline Oliver House.
0: I have. Oh, yes. Can you tell us about it?
1: I don't know what it is. I'm looking. This is Bye Bye Butterfly from 1965. Yeah.
0: Cool. Check it out.

0: All right, and that was Pauline Oliveros with Bye Bye Blutterfly. blah, blah, blah, blah. And that was Pauline Oliveros with Bye Bye Butterfly. And we were listening to it off of the compilation Om, the Early Gurus of Electronic Music, 1948 to 1980. That track was from 1965, and what can you tell us about Pauline Oliveros? Anything?
1: Not really. That's your territory.
0: Okay. Pauline Oliveros, I would say, was, let's see, she was one of the

0: Mills College, and it was one of the first studios set up for electronic music and tape music. And I'm pretty sure that piece, the Bye Bye Butterfly, was using tape machines there, running tape through two or three machines at the same time, or, you know, one after the other, the tape running from one machine to another, and all being recorded back onto the first one. And had a little bit of Madame Butterfly in there. I think is where the title comes from. So, and I should say that you're listening to WVEW LP Brattleboro 107.7 FM, your community radio station. And this is Shaw and Son Spiritual Bouquet. I'm your old pal John Shaw. I'm here with my friend Oscar.
1: Yep.
0: And we do this every Wednesday morning, 9 to 10:30 a.m., bringing you a collection of spiritual jazz, ambient, and avant-garde classical musics.
1: Yeah. We almost brought some krautrock for today, but
0: we decided that was too far away from what we purport to be playing. I invite you to visit the website wvew.org, where you can follow along with the live stream and live playlist, and also look up past shows. There's an archive of maybe the past show or two you could listen to, and you could look back at our playlists from all of our previous shows.
1: Yeah.
0: In case you wanted to see what we are talking about when we say we're playing spiritual jazz.
1: Yeah.
0: Ambient and avant-garde music. We're a little bit making our own definitions there. You also, while you're on the website, there's a big donate button that I encourage you to click if you are willing and able, and donate to the station. This is actually this year marks the 20th anniversary of Brattleboro Community Radio. We have a fundraising event to celebrate that milestone. Trying to raise the amount of $20,000 to commemorate 20 years. So if you can help, that would be great. 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If you're this way inclined, you could also be in touch. There's a section on the website that explains about becoming a member. You could become a member, and you could start your own show.
1: Oh, yeah.
0: I also recommend that. All right. Do we have other housekeeping?
1: No.
0: No. Okay. We'll just hear a quick I'm not sure. Maybe not so quick. We'll hear a bit of a Underwriter, and then we'll be right back with more of the show.
2: 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This is Betsy. 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

0: Okay, everybody.
1: French pressings are better.
0: Friends and neighbors, that's where it's at. Yes, friends and neighbors.
1: I see.
0: That's a fact. That's Ornette
1: Indeed.
0: Coleman. And Friends. With Friends and Neighbors, off of the Friends and Neighbors album. And this is the part of our show where we like to give a shout out to our friends and neighbors.
1: Yeah.
0: This week we'd like to say happy birthday to Nadine.
1: Yeah.
0: Yeah. Happy birthday. And happy birthday, Nikki.
1: Yeah.
0: Way to grow, everybody. And happy birthday to everybody else out there who's got a birthday that we might not know about or might be forgetting. Friends and neighbors, that's where it's at. Friends and neighbors, that's a fact.

Oh, I see. Oh, I see. Oh, I see. Oh, I see. Oh, I see. Oh, I see. Oh, I see. Oh, I see. Oh, I see. Oh, I see. Oh, I see. Oh, I see. Oh, I see. Oh, I see. Oh, I see. Oh, I see. Oh, I see. Oh, I see. Oh, I see. Oh, I see. Oh, I see. Oh, I see. Oh, I see. Oh, I see. Oh, I see. Oh, I see. Oh, I see. Oh, I see. Oh, I see. Oh, I see. Oh, I see. Oh, I see. Oh, I see. Oh, I see. Oh, I see. Oh, I see. Oh, I see. Oh, I see. Oh, I see. Oh, I see. Oh, I see. Oh, I see. Oh, I see. Oh, I see. Oh, I see. Oh, I see. Oh, I see. Oh, I see. Oh, I see. Oh, I see. Oh, I see. Oh, I see. Oh, I see. Oh, I see.

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One

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0: All right, that was Lauren Mazikeen Connors and Christina Carter. Mirrors Part 4 off of Meditations on the Ascension of Blind Joe Death, Volume 1. And before that, Archie Shepp, Poem for Malcolm off of the release of the same name. And I think that's it for this little batch of music. So, yeah. Awesome stuff. And I don't think we have anything else to play for this show. So, this has been Sean Sun's Spiritual Bouquet on WVW. And yeah, that's it.
1: I know you said yesterday was hard. How are you feeling today?
2: Oh, Erica, thanks. You know, I actually went to the caregiver support group you suggested at Center for Solace, and it was so helpful to just talk with other folks in the group about how overwhelmed we can get sometimes as caregivers. It didn't take away my responsibilities, of course, but somehow just sharing my experience and listening to others on a similar path really helped me keep going.
1: I'm so glad to hear that. We want to make sure people know that our free, confidential caregiver support groups are open to anyone who is a caregiver, whether your person lives in the home with you, in their own home, or in a facility. 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To find out more, call Center for Solace at 802-257-0775 or visit our website, centerforsolace.org.
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0: 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I'm Alex Wise.
1: If people were able to get this data, then that would allow them to make informed choices about their health, but also to guide them to demand cleaner air for themselves and for their communities.
0: As we kick off summer, looking forward to school breaks, barbecues, and live outdoor music, it can also mean wildfire season, and with it, bad air. 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First, we speak with Glory Dolphin Hammes, the CEO of IQ Air North America, to discuss how her company's online technology gives us a snapshot of air quality. 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

0: I'm joined now on Sea Change Radio by Glory Dolphin Hammes. 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
1: Thanks for having me.
0: So IQ Air, a lot of people have come across your product through Air Visual, and they probably didn't know much about your company. It's not just a fly-by-night startup. It's a pretty well-established, family-owned, international company. Why don't you tell us more about the history of IQ Air?
1: Sure. IQ Air was started by Manfred and by Klaus Hammes in 1963, actually in Germany. And Manfred was a lifelong asthma sufferer. And what they were looking to accomplish was to give folks refuge within Europe from coal-based ovens that actually exacerbated asthma symptoms. So that's really how we got started in 1963. And from there, there's just been lots and lots of air quality innovation.
0: So why don't you explain what the Air Visual product is?
1: Yes, Air Visual is just, for us, it's really a project that we essentially, it fills us. It's really a part of our ethos and who we are. We believe that people have a right to know when it comes to air quality. And that's what's so important. As human beings, what we need to know in order to improve our health is what's the state of the air quality. And we need to know that so that we can improve it, and also so that we can reduce our exposure overall.
0: And do people need to buy the IQ Air filters or monitors to be part of this crowdsourcing system, or are you getting data from a combination of outlets?
1: Yes, we get a wide variety of contributors to the Air Visual platform. It's something that people that are a part of community groups, people from government, also what's called citizen scientists. So an individual that wants to put up a monitor because there isn't at all a monitor locally within miles, that we accept really all types of contributors. And we really encourage people when they get a monitor that they make those monitors public so that people can have free access to air quality data.
0: And where are some of the hot spots that IQ Air and your Air Visual product have really made an impact?
1: Well, of course, there's still, although the United States has a very much so a dense monitor network, it's not dense enough in terms of environmental justice areas. So there's still a lot of areas within the United States that are underrepresented. And these are usually socioeconomically disadvantaged areas that do not have enough air quality monitoring in order to help people reduce their exposure.
0: And when we say air quality monitoring, we're talking more like the NOAA, the NOAA, the official government monitoring, and this is where the Air Visual product can fill that void?
1: Well, when we talk about monitoring, we talk about the whole gamut. So not only do we include government monitors on our platform, we also include private monitors from community groups, from citizen scientists, low-cost monitors. So we include the whole gamut in order to make air quality data more accessible.
0: When you say the economically challenged areas that traditionally have not gotten the type of air monitoring that's required for areas like Richmond, California, which is like right in the wake of a refinery, and it gets much, much worse air than 10 miles away in Berkeley, let's say. What gap has Air Visual filled that didn't exist before you came around?
1: Well, the gap that we're able to fill, there's still something that Air Visual is not able to fill right now at this moment. And what is very important to monitor in these certain areas along these corridors here is what's called black and brown carbon. So Richmond in particular, it's interesting that you brought that up, but Richmond in particular has a very high level of black and brown carbon. And these, when it comes to air pollutants, that is the most, I would say, the highest level of, one of the highest levels of toxicants when it comes to cancer-causing pollution.
0: And then let's turn to the wildfire issues, which is where millions of people around the planet refer to your product on a daily basis when something smells a little different in the air. How has that changed? And what are the challenges in trying to find a good mix of what's particulate matter and what's just naturally occurring in the air?
1: What's naturally occurring in the air are really things like oxygen, certain level of carbon dioxide, nitrogen. These are things that are naturally occurring in the air. And so when it comes to particulate matter, that we would really classify as something that is unnatural within the air. So the gas phase, the pure gas phase elements are truly naturally occurring within the air. But particulate matter, that's where it stops. That's definitely something that is not naturally occurring.
0: And measuring that particulate matter is an evolving process. There's new data and new particulate matter that's being discovered that's potentially detrimental to human beings. This is a work in progress in many ways, right? How, maybe you can give us an idea of how your measuring has evolved over the last decade.
1: Sure. And it's just not our measuring, but it's the standards overall. There used to be just over the last couple of decades an emphasis on PM10. And there's still a lot of organizations, lots of government that still monitor PM10. What we found is that PM2.5 has been a more significant way of measuring air quality, where we're able to make those connections in terms of health risks. We're able to see those direct connections a whole lot better than PM10. So PM2.5 is really where it's at right now in terms of air quality measurements. However, there's also PM1, and PM1 is even smaller in terms of PM2.5, when you compare that, it's really smaller. And we're seeing that there's actually more health risks that can be associated with smaller size particles. So that's why it's important that we keep raising the bar. We keep raising the bar in terms of what we're measuring, in terms of making those connections, in terms of doing the research and getting better and better over time in terms of the science and the knowledge that we're bringing to air quality.

0: This is Alex Wise on Sea Change Radio, and I'm speaking to Glory Dolphin Hammes. She is the CEO of IQ Air North America. So, Glory, speaking of raising the bar for air monitoring, one of the variables that you and your colleagues face is figuring out the right altitude for measuring and weighting what's clean air and what's not. We can see very big differences from 1,000 feet up versus ground level. Why don't you expand if you can?
1: I love your question because that means like you're right in the thick of it in terms of air quality. These are very detailed questions that we do talk about, we do discuss, and we do the research on there. So yes, the height of a monitor is important. What we really truly want to measure is ground level data. So what's important is the human being. The human being is really the most important factor, where if we can do a good guesstimate of where the height or the altitude of where human beings would be, that's where we want to measure.
0: Looking at some of the NOAA things, they're using these weather balloons to measure particulate matter. And then obviously with these big wildfires, that air can go way up in the air, and that may seem like not a problem until it falls down, and different particulate matter will fall at different rates. And that's got to be a very difficult thing to try to predict when you're looking at a major metropolitan area perhaps being affected by a big bad air event.
1: Right. There's what's called a dispersion model. And what that means is that there is actually a concentration value. There's a value that is determined, the level of concentration and the distance away from the main source. So this is what's called data modeling. So NOAA, although their weather balloons may be in a certain place, they are able to see certain levels of concentration. It's not the most accurate if you're looking at a sensor versus data modeling, but overall, they're really, truly trying to get better and better overall in terms of how to guesstimate what the concentration would be based on the distance away from the source and based on the topography and the weather patterns as well.
0: So one of the reasons I know a little bit more about this than the average Joe is, I live in the Bay Area. I live in San Francisco, and we've had some pretty remarkable air quality events over the last decade or so with the growth of these big wildfires in the Sierra Nevada. And I'm a little more sensitive, I think, than most people from in terms of the particulate matter. I need to put on a mask a little sooner than my wife, for example, when I'm going outside. So I've been keeping an eye on air visual and purple air for a long time. We interviewed the CEO of Purple Air, Adrien Dubois, 6-7 years ago. Maybe explain what purple air does and how air visual differs in your approach.
1: Oh, I'd probably leave that up to Adrien to determine that, but I'll give you a little bit of background, though. Adrien and I are a part of an air quality work group that was established by the EPA. So we do work together really within the work group, and it's really all about having more and more air quality data available.
0: From a user standpoint, if you're opening up your air visual app versus looking at a map at Purple Air, is there a difference in, like, do you guys measure PMT1 and they measure PMT2.5, et cetera, just in terms of your methodology?
1: Sure. I probably wouldn't be the best person to know what exactly the differences might be product-wise. But I do say our platform is different. We try to make our data widely available. We do that, and we also have a process to quality assure the data as well. So we have a high emphasis, really, on giving accurate, timely data And to do that on a wide range. So purple air, they might have lots of purple air monitors, but we've got to have more monitors. And we also include purple air monitors on our platform, by the way. Our platform is really, truly, that's important for me to mention, but our platform is sensor agnostic. So that's a little bit of that difference, because we collect data and we aggregate data from all types of sensors, and we clean the data and we quality assure the data, because we believe that making accurate, timely data available to all people is the most important thing. Because if people were able to get this data, then that would allow them to make informed choices about their health, but also to guide them to demand cleaner air for themselves and for their communities.
0: Glory Dolphin Hamas is the CEO of IQ Air North America. Glory, thanks so much for being my guest on SeaChange Radio.
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0: I'm joined now on SeaChange Radio by Adrien Dibwad. 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
1: Hello, Alex. Thank you.
0: Why don't you tell our listeners who aren't familiar with Purple Air what your product does?
1: So our sensor is an air quality sensor that will tell you if there's smoke or air pollution in the air outside your house or inside your house. And we have a map that will display all of the data so that you can see what's going on in the air around you.
0: And why don't you give us a peek into the technology, the idea of the crowdsourcing of this data, and maybe the inspiration behind it, if you will.
1: Yeah, so we live in Draper, Salt Lake City, Draper, which is south of Salt Lake City. And it's a very windy location, and this gravel pit would generate a lot of dust every day. And I just wondered how much dust there really was in the air. And then I set about looking for a sensor. We found this laser counter, which is a really accurate way of measuring particles that are in the air. And we made a sensor, made a map, and got the sensor uploading data to the map. So one of our philosophies is to produce the data and make it freely available. You do not need to log in. You don't need to be a member. You don't need to pay anything to get access to the data. You can just look at the map and see the data in real time.
0: And you make your money through selling the product itself. Why don't you kind of give us a glimpse into the business model?
1: So we do make money from selling the sensors in order to pay for the whole system. And so part of the hosting costs and everything is incorporated into the sensor cost itself. It is a very low-cost sensor. It's about $230 for the device. You know, that's comparing them to the more expensive ones out there, $6,000 to $30,000 that the EPA uses. These have been compared to those sensors by the South Coast Air Quality Management District in their AQ spec program. And the correlation, the R-squared that we've found, is about 97% to the EPA-certified sensors. So the actual trends that they produce are very, very accurate. And because we're counting particles, we tend to overestimate the mass of the particles. So depending on what pollutant is actually in the air, they have different densities, which means that we might measure a little bit more or a little bit less than what it really is. But it gives you a very good indication of the trends. If we are reading something that is in the air, there's going to be something in the air.
0: Do you get a better sense of how the EPA functions after diving into this business more? And maybe kind of contrast how somebody who's going onto Purple Air in San Francisco and can see maybe 100 different circles in their region, how that may differ from the way the EPA would measure San Francisco's air quality.
1: Right. So we saw a huge increase in people wanting sensors over the wildfire season this year. I think we reached some critical mass or something where the media was publishing our map and people were looking at it and talking about it. And so we had a huge increase in orders. We've tried desperately to keep up with those, and we are getting the backlog out. But the difference with us compared to the EPA in terms of monitoring is that the EPA sensors, I mean, some of these sites cost $250,000 a year to run and maintain. The sensors have to be maintained by highly skilled individuals. The sites have to be rented. There's facilities like the connections to the internet and a whole lot of different things that have to fall into place. So that's why they cost so much money. And so as a result, they've only got about five or six in the Salt Lake Valley. Somewhere like LA, they might have 10 or 20 monitoring stations around the metropolitan area. It might be more. I could stand to be corrected on that number. But it's a relatively small number. Whereas with these sensors, Purple Air sensors allow you know, hundreds, if not thousands of people to take part, to put it on their house. And so we have a lot more data points, and that gives us a higher resolution view of the pollution. You can now see subtleties of where it's more dense, where it's less dense, which direction it's moving in, and even in the future, we're looking at being able to detect the direction from which it's coming and therefore the source of the pollution as well.

0: This is Alex Wise on Sea Change Radio. I'm speaking to Adrien Dubois. He is the CEO and founder of Purple Air. You originally started trying to monitor your air out in Salt Lake City. You had a gravel pit nearby. What did you learn from that? Were you breathing in bad air because of the gravel pit? And I guess, did you get better information than you would have from, let's say, the EPA?
1: Yes, Alex. So we've been collecting data for some time now, for several years or 3 years or so, on that particular site. We still need to do some analysis on it, but you can from time to time see the plumes of dust coming off the gravel pit when the wind is blowing. We see plumes to the north and to the south of the site with the prevailing north or south winds. And so the nearest state sensor was about 20 miles away, 15 miles away in Salt Lake City itself. And so that sensor very seldom would pick up dust from that site unless the winds were incredibly strong and we had an unusual event. But our sensors are really close by, and so we do see plumes from time to time off the gravel pit.
0: Let's say somebody's concerned about a factory nearby. Why don't you give us kind of a bird's eye view of all the different types of air pollution one might be breathing and what you're able to monitor?
1: Okay, so this sensor actually detects particulates, which is a subcategory of air pollution. It is basically particles that are floating in the air. Our sensor itself counts particles from 0.3 microns up to 10 microns in size. The PM2.5, which is seen to be the more harmful type, is the smaller size particles, which is from 0.3 up to about 2.5 microns in size. The generators of this pollution can be diesel exhaust. It can be smoke from pizza ovens. It can be refineries. It can be dust from wind-borne processes or building sites. Just about smoke from wildfires. Just about anything that creates haze that you can see when you look across the city is going to be particulates. And there's a lot of different sources for it.
0: And for somebody who's not on the website or has never checked it out, why don't you kind of explain the key, if you will?
1: Right. So on the map, we have a combination of indoor and outdoor sensors. The indoors are surrounded with a black ring to distinguish them from the outdoor sensors. Some people would say, well, what's the point of putting the indoor air quality meters on the map? Because it's not relevant if you're looking at outdoor air quality. Well, we tend to disagree, because if you know that the outdoor air quality is really bad, seeing the indoor on the same map is great, because it gives you the difference. So you can see, well, in generally people's houses are well insulated against the pollution and they've got good air quality, or in some cases not. And you can get an idea of what the effect of outdoor air pollution is on indoor air pollution. And also being able to see other people's indoor air quality tells you how well you're doing, or what you can get to in terms of quality of air inside your house.
0: Yes, I know that when there's wildfire smoke, there's certain rooms where I suffer a little bit more. So just in your own house, you can kind of get a better idea of the variation.
1: Absolutely. And things like cooking, if you burn your toast, or if you're cooking bacon or something like that, frying on the stove produces quite a bit of pollution as well. And so you'll see a bunch of different sources indoors, and also, you know, an air cleaner that has a HEPA filter works really, really well. You can get them quite cheaply from places like Walmart for under $100, a specially built one, or you can even get a box fan from Home Depot, put a HEPA filter, one of the highest rated filters you can, on that fan, just, you know, using some bungees or something, and run that in your house, and it does a really good job of cleaning out the air. HEPA filters, or the highest rated filters that you get from Home Depot, are very, very effective. You can put something together for like $40 from Home Depot.
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Shrill yell. 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

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In addition to being a grocery store and serving freshly prepared meals, the co-op also offers regular classes and other events for the community. More information is on their website, brattleborofoodcoop.coop, phone number 802-257-0236. 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

after 4 p.m. on Monday, May 25th, if you're tuning in live. If you're listening on Wednesday, it's just after noon. I'm DJ Fern, you're you, and we are here for now. I was out of the studio last week because it was my birthday last Monday, and in honor of that, we are going to play the playlist that I curated for last week, this week, with a specific year being the theme. I'll let you figure out why.

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from the album Homework, the radio edit, apparently only 80 times. This is Around the World by Daft Punk. We'll continue in just a moment with another song released in this same year that has absolutely no correlation to the birthday I celebrated last Monday. 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

It's far from my favorite Elton John song, but it fits the year that we needed, and it's in memory of Princess Diana, so what's not to like ultimately? Let's keep it going with The Verve, Bittersweet Symphony.

If you'll notice, there is a vague adherence to the theme of impermanence, at least with that last one, and Candle in the Wind, pondering what happens in the transition from life into death. I can't promise that we'll stay as poignant all the way through. 1997 had a lot to offer, and it wasn't all think pieces. But speaking of think pieces, Tub Thumping by Chumbawamba.

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Yes, this is still part of the same song. 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Now here's Blur with a song that goes on for much less long than the ones we've heard so far, so I won't talk through it.

0: Yeah, we've been knowing each other for a while. I'm into you. I don't know what I gotta do, you know, to get closer to you.
1: Wait a minute. Now, you know I'm in a situation. Why are you even... Don't do this. Why are you tripping like that?
0: Well, I understand that, but your whole vibe is, you know, I can see myself being with you forever.
1: That's really beautiful. And I kind of dig you, too. You know that. We're friends, and I'm in a situation. I'm in a relationship, and you know what that means.
0: Well, whatever I got to do, I'll do it for you.
1: You're putting me in an awkward situation.

0: What an honor to share a birth year with the album Baduism. Before that, Elliot Smith with Punch and Judy and Blur with Song 2, and that was Next Lifetime, Erykah Badu. If we can come back to 1997 songs in just a moment, but we'll take a pause to hear from one of WVEW's underwriting supporters who make it possible for DJs like me and everyone that you hear on air all week long to bring their music, their thoughts, their words, their programming to the community. 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
0: If you'd like to learn more about becoming an underwriting supporter or a sustaining member of WVEW, please go to wvew.org. All right, back to celebrating 1997 for no particular reason. We'll be celebrating songs via some soundtracks of movies that came out in 1997. And of course, you can't do any of that honoring without starting with Titanic. So yes, we will be hearing from Celine Dion.

I dedicate that one to anyone who was at my housemates and I's drag karaoke Titanic-themed birthday party 5 years ago, whenever it was. Or for anyone who wishes they were there. Trust me, you wish you were there. Honorable mention for movie soundtracks for Elliot Smith on Good Will Hunting with Miss Misery. But having already played an Elliot Smith song, I'm going to skip right ahead to Will Smith with the Men in Black theme, because turns out I share a birthday with Men in Black also. Here it is.

Galaxy Defenders. Well, I did once read somewhere that the Celtic meaning of my name was protector of humankind, so perhaps I have some cosmic connection to the Men in Black after all. All right, we've got about 15 minutes left to celebrate the year of 1997 in music for no particular reason. And unrelated, I had a birthday last week. But we're going to keep going with some delightfully delicious songs from 1997. More in the pop realm here, because as much as I pretend to be a really cool kid, I do love pop music. And there's nothing to be ashamed of there. If you want to join me for the next 15 minutes, come along.

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2: 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And the first time you touched me,

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All of the songs you've heard on the show today are turning 29 this year. And no one or nothing else has turned 29 recently. Unrelated. Thanks for tuning in. I'll be back next Monday, 4 to 5 p.m., with more music, musings, and more, potentially related to the theme of impermanence, and potentially just following my joy. Up next, on if you're listening on Monday, is Democracy Now!, and Post-Punk Romantics if you're listening on Wednesday. Take good care. See you next time.

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Hi, my name is Johanna. You're listening to Post Punk Romantics, number 139. And it's a gorgeous day. I'm very excited to be able to get out and do some gardening and see some of the things that I've planted are actually coming up, including my favorite flower, which is that little orange California poppy, FYI. And today is, well, there's a new album that's come out from The Alarm, despite the fact that Mike Peters, the singer, is not with us anymore. And to indulge me right now with some parts from an article by David Brown at The Big Takeover. And he said, so often in life, we go through the motions, mailing it in, while carelessly going about our activities, tasks, and even relationships. For Mike Peters, founder, singer, guitarist of the Real Whales group, The Alarm, life was none of this. He focused, pushed, and embraced life full on, appreciating the meaning and importance of every facet of his time on earth. And that's because despite living with and battling blood cancer for nearly half his life, Mike was always a positive force of nature. His never give up, never give in mantra was with him from an early age. And we go on and on. And this album, which was supposed to be released last year, but not,

0: And so we'll be moving on now.
1: 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A direct link is also available on our website, wvew.org.

All right. So I believe I was led astray as far as the release date of that album and the one before it. They both came out in June. They both came out on a 17th of June, which is interesting since it was the last Police album and the first Sting album, 1983 and 1985. That would be Sting and the Dream of the Blue Turtles with Shadows in the Rain, which I don't know if I ever owned. My uncle made me a tape. And the other side of that tape was Brothers in Arms from Dire Straits. Yes, I used to listen to them back to back all the time. Never listened to just one. And Synchronicity, of course, came out in 1983. And that was Synchronicity 1. Hi, my name's Johanna. Have you seen our website, wvew.org? Well, you should go there. There's lots to read. There's lots of shows. There's a big fat donate button right there on the main page. And the minimum that we need to keep our lights on, power going, internet, etc. And feel free to donate if you like. And become a sustaining member, have a little bit come every month, that would be great. And so we're moving on. This is actually from this was a compilation album, first album in America for this band, which is, I didn't understand that, but here we go with two ginormous tracks.

Yes, indeed. The Talking Heads with Give Me Back My Name, which in some circumstances was the B-side to the song before it, of course, Road to Nowhere from their Little Creatures album. But there was another region that also had Television Man as the B-side, which of course both songs were on the album. And Little Creatures, what was that, 1983? 85, yes. And before that, we heard from the Stray Cats, as I mentioned. Apparently, they had some problems getting traction in America as a rockabilly group and heard that there was some sort of revival in England. So they went over there and they were able to, in 1981, release the singles for each of these songs. But it was just a year before Stray Cat Strut and Rock This Town came out in America. And of course, they were huge. And so moving on, we are going to have something very different, or just something a little more post-punk.

I think I played this song recently, but I had to play it again. It's just amazing. Won't Stand Down, Dark Side Mix from Peter Gabriel and his upcoming album, O/I. I don't know how it's pronounced or how it should be pronounced. He has been releasing tracks from it all year, and I've missed pretty much all of them. The next one, interestingly enough, from Won't Stand Down is going to be entitled A Hard Lesson. And it actually is out. I will probably play it next week. Before that, we heard New Order with a 12-inch remix of their song Spooky, which originally came out on their album Republic back in 93. And now they have this the best and the rest of multiple CD compilation, 95 hits with rare and previously unreleased on their website. It's only about $40. I don't know. Maybe I'll get it. And starting out, The Jam with Funeral Pyre from their Snap album. All right, we're moving on to getting close to two. Fisher Z has a new album, and we're going to listen to a song. Or maybe it's just a song out right now.

back in the day when that came out, this came out when I was 12. So I didn't know it straight away until later, and I thought it was weird that the band Talk Talk had a song called Talk Talk. But I heard it at work the other day, and

0: band this year, and their new album, X-Ray Serenade, will be out in September this year. And you are tuned to WVEWLP Brattleboro 107.7 FM. 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And that's all I'm going to say about that.
1: 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Their phone number is 802-246-7245, and their website is vtart.com. 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

I couldn't only play one song featuring the lead singer, Richard Butler, because his birthday will be in 2 days. He will be 70. And that is his band Love Spit Love, which came after the Psychedelic Furs. And this song, Am I Wrong?, was featured in a movie called Angus, I guess, in the opening credits, which I haven't seen, but apparently it's a good movie and I should see it. And before that, another song that was in a movie, of course, Pretty in Pink, on the album Talk, Talk, Talk, which is the original version of the song, not the one that ended up being in the movie itself. Before that was Echo and the Bunnymen with Bring on the Dancing Horses from their Songs to Learn and Sing. And starting out, David Bowie's Blue Jean. Boy, I know that song so well. You know, it's the coming of age, MTV generation, etc. Yep, mm-hmm, yep. Well, even back when they played more music on MTV and on the radio. And this, however, was not on my radar quite as early as I think I knew that Blue Jean song. I think this might have come later.

Yes, an interesting choice for me. I don't usually play Tears for Fears, but I like that song, Pale Shelter. And it's the second single version of from their album The Hurting. And before that, I know it's not surprising that I played something from Special Beat Service from the English Beat, because it's sort of, I just feel it's mandatory. And that was Save It for Later. And 1980 brought us the album Boy from the band, of course, U2, I Will Follow. It just seems like when I hear it, it's just in me at this point, even though I didn't know it when I was 10. But it is part of my blood now. And also part of my blood is REM's Life's Rich Pageant. That came out in 1986. It's got a special anniversary at the end of July, for sure. And the funny thing about the video for this song is they play the lyrics in the video, and there's a typo.

couldn't decide if I wanted to play Union of the Snake or New Moon on Monday. And I went, of course, with Union of the Snake from the Duran Duran's Seven and the Ragged Tiger. I don't usually play them, but I think this was the album. This was the album I saw the tour. Oh, indeed. My eighth grade Spanish teacher took me and my girlfriends, and we all stood right in front of the stage because of me and the lack of security back then. I bought one ticket that day, and I got a fourth row seat. So it was very exciting. And before that, of course, the Talking Heads with Wild Wild Life from the Two Stories. And the upcoming 40th anniversary of Life's Rich Pageant from R.E.M. with Fall on Me. I think the typo was the word foresight. I don't know how they spelled it, but it was wrong. And I just now spontaneously decided that because it is Richard Butler's birthday coming up, I'm going to play another song from the Psychedelic Furs.

And as I started the show today with a brand new song from The Alarm, I ended it with another song from their posthumous album for the lead singer, Mike Peters. The song is Outlier. Before that, Give Me Back My Man by, of course, the B-52s from their Wild Planet album. And before that, Wowie Kazowie. Nobody wants this song written about them. And Elvis Costello and the Attractions with No Action from this year's Model. And I guess he had, I'm reading it, of course, one of his most famous and pedantic analogies. When I hold you like I hold that Bakelite in my hands, there's no action. Bakelite is an early synthetic plastic commonly used for vintage telephone receivers. It is used to express how unnatural, stiff, and emotionally empty it felt to touch his former girlfriend, resulting in no emotional or physical spark. Woo! Before that, of course, Psychedelic Furs, Love My Way, and the happy 70th birthday in 2 days for the singer Richard Butler. You are tuned to 107.7 FM WVEWLP, your community radio station in downtown Brattleboro. Have a great week. I'll see you soon.

Look a look yonder. Look a look yonder. Look a look yonder. Where the sun done gone. Cabin can't hold him. Cabin can't hold him. Cabin can't hold him. No way I do. Yes, he got a gold mine. He got a gold mine. He got a gold mine. Way above a knee. Look a look yonder. Look a look yonder. Look a look yonder. Where the sun done gone. Axe is walking. Axe is walking. Axe is walking all day long. Chips is talking. Chips is talking. Chips is talking. Babe, all day long. Look a look yonder. Look a look yonder. Look a look yonder, where the sun done gone. Oh, Black Betty, Bamba Lamb. 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Black Betty had a baby. Bamba Lamb, Black Betty had a baby. Bamba Lamb, them things gone crazy. 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

Bam lam black Betty, black Betty, bam lam black Betty, black Betty, bam lam look here, black Betty, bam lam look here, black Betty, bam lam jump steady, black Betty, bam lam jump steady, black Betty, bam lam. Last Monday, baby, I was arrested. On a Tuesday, I was locked up in jail. On a Wednesday, my trial was tested.

And I ain't gonna ring the yellow window bell. Last Monday, baby, I went a-walking. On a Tuesday, I just knocked me out, though. On a Wednesday, we was sitting down a-talking. On a Thursday, she pawned all of my clothes.

0: Hiya, Brattleboro. This is Betsy. Ever heard of the Scott Farm? It's an heirloom apple orchard at 707 Kipling Road in Dummerston, and people have been farming here since 1791. 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

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And another child grows up to be somebody you just love to burn. 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You see, it's in the blood. Both kids are good, the mom.

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1: The reasons for the fund, I think, remain as important as they were before, but we are not moving forward with the fund.
2: Not moving forward ever.
1: Correct.
0: After facing bipartisan outcry, the Trump administration has dropped plans to create a $1.8 billion slush fund to compensate January 6 rioters as part of a settlement of Trump's unprecedented lawsuit against his own IRS. But Acting Attorney General Todd Blanche, Trump's former personal lawyer, says the deal is still in effect to forever block the IRS from investigating Trump, his family, and their businesses. 35 former judges have asked the court to probe the Trump settlement. We'll speak to one of them and to former Attorney General of New Jersey. Then calls are growing for the U.S. attorney in Chicago to resign over his mishandling of the prosecution of the Broadview Six. Immigrant rights protesters outside the Broadview ICE jail in Chicago. Charges were dismissed after the case collapsed in court due to widespread prosecutorial misconduct. We'll speak with the lawyer for one of those arrested.
3: We have the indictment dismissed in our case. We are seeking the full accountability from the Department of Justice for this failed political prosecution. We want the American public to see what our Department of Justice has been doing in secret behind the closed grand jury room doors.
0: We'll also speak to two of the Broadview Six. All that and more coming up. Welcome to Democracy Now!, democracynow.org, The War and Peace Report. I'm Amy Goodman. Iran's Revolutionary Guard fired a barrage of missiles and drones at Kuwait and Bahrain, striking a terminal at Kuwait's international airport, killing one person and wounding at least 60 others. The attacks came after the U.S. carried out strikes on Iran's Keshem Island. In an interview with the New York Post, President Trump said the Strait of Hormuz, quote, could be closed through Labor Day. Meanwhile, Secretary of State Marco Rubio told Congress Tuesday that Washington will not lift sanctions on Tehran in exchange for reopening the Strait of Hormuz, and insisted any sanctions relief is contingent on Iran surrendering its enriched uranium. Iran's chief negotiator also warned if Israel's assault on Lebanon continues, Iran will not only walk away from negotiations with Washington, but will move into direct military confrontation with Israel. It comes as the Treasury Department announced a new round of sanctions targeting four Iranian cryptocurrency exchanges. Israel killed at least eight people in southern Lebanon Tuesday, including two children and their father. The strikes hit multiple villages in Tyre. Israeli bombs hit buildings next to Jebel Amel Hospital, killing four, wounding 127, including hospital staff. This is a Lebanese mother whose newborn son was in an incubator in the hospital.
4: My son is here in an incubator. He was born 13 days ago, and he's been here in the incubator for 9 days. I came here, breastfed him, and went to Burj El Shmali. My husband and I heard about the strike and rushed here. The whole hospital was damaged. I ran straight here to see my son, and thank God I found him okay.
0: In Gaza, Israeli forces killed at least four Palestinians in separate strikes across the besieged strip

0: some 930 Palestinians in Gaza. President Trump has named MAGA loyalist Bill Pulte as acting director of national intelligence, replacing Tulsi Gabbard, who announced a resignation in May. Pulte has no known background in intelligence. He'd been serving as director of the Federal Housing Finance Agency, where he used his position to join Trump's campaign of retribution against his political enemies by making criminal referrals over claims of mortgage fraud. Among those targeted were California Senator Adam Schiff, New York Attorney General Letitia James, and Federal Reserve officials Jerome Powell and Lisa Cook. The Pentagon's hired a convicted January 6 rioter to a counterterrorism role in its Special Operations and Low-Intensity Conflict Office, which manages highly classified military operations. 24-year-old Elias Irizarry has no background or career experience in counterterrorism. In 2022, he pleaded guilty to a federal misdemeanor charge of entering and remaining in the Capitol during the January 6 insurrection when he was just 19 years old. He was among more than 1,500 rioters who received pardons or saw their sentences commuted on Trump's first day back in office. Acting Attorney General Todd Blanche, who was previously President Trump's personal lawyer, announced Tuesday he's killing the $1.8 billion slush fund for Trump's allies, telling a House Appropriations Committee, quote, we're not moving forward with the fund, period, unquote. Blanche clarified that only the fund was being scrapped. The rest of the settlement between Trump and the IRS over the leaking of his tax returns remains in force. The settlement includes a sweeping addendum that permanently bars the IRS from investigating Trump, his family, and their businesses. This is Democratic Congress member Rose DeLauria.
1: We have had a ton of backlash on this on this $1.8 billion slush fund. However, we'll not move on that. But as part of the settlement, which you've said, which is this immunity for the president and his family and his business, et cetera, that stands.
0: In Portugal, hundreds of far-right activists gathered last Saturday for the annual Remigration Summit, advocating for the mass deportation of immigrants. Former U.S. Border Patrol Chief Gregory Bovino and white nationalist leader Jared Taylor were VIP guests alongside elected officials from Germany's far-right anti-immigrant AfD party and Spain's Vox. In an interview ahead of the event, Bovino cited Nazi Germany's lead general Erwin Rommel as an inspirational figure. At the summit, Bovino said, quote, if there is inspiration gained from the U.S. Border Patrol model and method, then fantastic, unquote. Bovino was fired after immigration agents under his command killed 37-year-old VA nurse Alex Preti in Minneapolis. New Jersey's attorney general Tuesday filed a lawsuit against the private prison company GEO Group operating the ICE jail known as Delaney Hall. The lawsuit alleges GEO Group violated state law by blocking inspectors from the facility's medical unit, sleeping quarters and bathing areas during a visit last Friday. New Jersey's governor, Mikey Sherrill, said in a statement, quote, if the GEO Group, with a $1 billion government contract, has nothing to hide and the conditions inside Delaney Hall are as safe and as sanitary as this private corporation and the Trump administration claim, then there is no legitimate reason why my health inspectors are being kept from full access throughout the building, unquote. The city of Newark already filed a lawsuit in April against the GEO Group. At a news conference on Monday, Newark Mayor Ross Baracus said they will expand that litigation to call for Delaney Hall's closure. Mayor Baracus also announced he's lifting the nightly curfew around Delaney Hall. It comes as hundreds of immigrants detained at the ICE jail are continuing their hunger and labor strike. The Supreme Court ruled Tuesday Alabama can use a new congressional map which removes one of two House districts represented by a Black Democratic Congress member. The ruling means Alabama's midterm elections will feature six Republican-leaning districts.

0: districts and only one Democratic-leaning one. In her dissent, Justice Sonia Sotomayor wrote, quote, "Now the court is squarely faced with a record of the turmoil it's caused and the harm it's wrought. Yet just as Alabama doubled down on racial discrimination, the court today doubles down on chaos," she said. The Alabama case follows the Supreme Court's recent decision gutting the Voting Rights Act, which prompted several southern states to redraw their congressional maps to favor the Republican Party. Veteran 60 Minutes correspondent Scott Pelley was fired by CBS News Tuesday, one day after he publicly confronted the show's new management at a staff meeting meant to introduce newly appointed executive producer Nick Bilton, who is a tech journalist installed by CBS's editor-in-chief Barry Weiss. At the meeting, Pelley said about Weiss, quote, "She's murdering 60 Minutes. She does not love this place. She was brought in to kill it. And she's been doing exactly that," unquote. Pelley, who spent 37 years at CBS News, wrote in a statement after his firing, quote, "The leadership of 60 Minutes is no longer recognizable. The principles I hold dear are gone, and so I must leave as well," unquote. This follows Stephen Colbert's ouster from CBS, who President Trump had repeatedly called to be fired. CBS's parent company, Paramount Skydance, is currently attempting to acquire CNN's parent company, Warner Brothers Discovery, which also owns HBO, which requires Trump's FCC for approval. Paramount is owned by Trump allies, the billionaire Larry Ellison and his son, David Ellison. And millions of voters across six states headed to the polls Tuesday for primary elections ahead of key House, Senate, and governor races in November. In California, 61 candidates were on the ballot in a crowded race to replace outgoing Governor Gavin Newsom. Under California's so-called jungle primary system, the two top vote-getters, regardless of party, advanced to the general election. With just over half the ballots counted, MAGA-supporting Republican Steve Hilton is leading the field. Behind him is California Attorney General Javier Becerra, a Democrat who served as Health and Human Services Secretary under President Biden. Currently in third place, Democrat Tom Steyer, the billionaire hedge fund manager turned environmental philanthropist who supports a billionaire's tax and has advocated for single-payer health care. In Los Angeles, incumbent Mayor Karen Bass will advance to a runoff election in November as she seeks a second four-year term. With about a third of ballots yet to be counted, reality TV star Spencer Pratt is in second place with 29% of the vote. L.A. City Councilwoman Nithya Raman is in third with 21%. And New Mexico former Interior Secretary Deb Haaland has won the Democratic gubernatorial nomination. She's a member of the Laguna Pueblo, could become New Mexico's first woman indigenous governor. In Iowa, State Representative Josh Turek has won the Democratic nomination in the race to succeed retiring U.S. Senator Joni Ernst, a Republican. Turek is a former Paralympic gold medalist who had the endorsement of establishment Democrats, including Senate Minority Leader Chuck Schumer. He defeated progressive Democrat Zach Walls. Meanwhile, Iowa Republicans have selected former Zach Lane as their party's gubernatorial candidate. Lane narrowly defeated President Trump's pick in the race, the far-right Congressmember Randy Feenstra, who Trump described as MAGA all the way. And in New Jersey, Dr. Adam Hamawi beat a crowded field to win Democratic Party's nomination to represent the 12th congressional district. Hamawi had the endorsement of progressives, including Senator Bernie Sanders and Congressmember Alexandria Ocasio-Cortez. Hamawi is a former U.S. Army surgeon who, in 2024, volunteered with other doctors in the Gaza Strip, where he treated some of the most horrific injuries caused by Israel's assault on Palestine. Illinois Democratic Senator Tammy Duckworth endorsed Dr. Hamaway, saying he helped save her life after her helicopter was shot down in Iraq. Hamawi spoke at a victory party Tuesday night.
1: "We have proved once and for all that there is no such thing as progressive except for Palestine. I will fight for health care, not bombs, to abolish ICE, and to unrig this economy once and for all."
0: And those are some of the headlines. This is Democracy Now!, democracynow.org, The War and Peace Report. I'm Amy Goodman. In a rare reversal for the Trump administration, the acting Attorney General Todd Blanche told lawmakers Tuesday the Department of Justice would not be moving forward with the $1.8 billion so-called anti-weaponization fund, even after the temporary pause mandated by the court. Blanche had announced the fund just weeks ago as part of a settlement deal with President Trump and his family over their private lawsuit with the IRS over the leaking of Trump's tax returns years ago. The fund has been widely criticized as a slush fund to provide payouts to January 6th insurrectionists and other Trump allies, even drawing rebuke from some Senate Republicans and dividing the caucus. This is Todd Blanche, formerly President Trump's personal attorney, responding to questioning from New York Congressmember Grace Meng on Tuesday.
2: We are not moving forward with the fund, period. The reasons for the fund is something that President Trump talked about for a long time, which is the fact that there were a lot of people in this country who had their government weaponized against them. The reasons for the fund, I think, remain as important as they were before, but we are not moving forward with the fund.
3: Not moving forward ever?
2: Correct.
3: You and Associate Attorney General Woodward signed earlier documents regarding the settlement and this fund. Would both of you now sign and release documents reversing the DOJ's position on the fund?
2: We're not moving forward with the fund. I'm not sure what that means to sign documents reversing. There's nothing to reverse. We're not moving forward with the fund.
0: But the story isn't over. On Friday, District Court Judge Kathleen Williams in Miami ordered the case reopened after 35 former federal judges filed a motion saying the settlement may have been a fraud on the court and a product of collusion. The president's attorneys have until June 12th to respond. We're joined now by one of those 35 judges, retired federal judge Nancy Gertner. She served on the bench for 17 years in Massachusetts before retiring in 2011. She joins us from Boston. And we're joined by former New Jersey Attorney General Matt Plotkin, who is serving as co-counsel for the former judges in his 4 years as state attorney general under Governor Phil Murphy from 2022 to January of this year. He led or joined at least 43 lawsuits against the Trump administration and brought several high-profile investigations into Republicans, Democrats and state police. He's joining us today from Minneapolis. We welcome you both to Democracy Now! Judge Gertner, let's go to you first. Explain why you're talking about this as possibly a fraud on the court. And even if Trump drops it, as the attorney general has said, you're calling for this case to be reopened, investigated.
4: What happened in this case was essentially Trump was suing himself. There was no question that Trump was on both sides of the V, brought this case in essentially as a fig leaf to justify paying the money. There is a fund that is called the Settlement Fund, where individuals who sue the IRS, the case is settled, or if the case goes to judgment, they can collect against that fund. And so the Trump administration believed that the way in which to sort of perfect this fund, to get this money, was to file a lawsuit, and that would sort of dignify what they were doing. It would legitimize what they were doing. The problem was that the lawsuit, we claim, the evidence suggests, was a sham, that the lawsuit was one part of the administration suing the other. There was no effort to defend it in any meaningful way. In fact, as the judge found, there was a document from the IRS which made it clear what their defenses were in like cases, defenses that they were just not raising in this case because they were just rolling over. After the case was filed, the judge had a sense that there might be a problem with it, might be collusion. Collusion meaning they're essentially the same person was on both sides of the V. She closed the case when they sought to dismiss. And then we moved I'm represented by Matt Plotkin, which is a fabulous lawyer. We moved to reopen the case on the grounds that there's information that the judge didn't know about, namely that this was collusive. The judge has opened the briefing on this issue, and in addition, she is inquiring about sanctions for lawyers that made misrepresentations in the case. So I and 34 others believe that this is an administration, a just administration of justice issue. You can't manipulate the courts to broom clean an illegitimate settlement.
0: Now, that settlement, Trump saying, or his former personal attorney, the now Attorney General, Todd Blanch, is saying that they're not going to give it to these insurrectionists and others in their so-called anti-weaponization fund, as others call the slush fund. But does Trump still get the money?
4: He's saying, or at least my sense of what Todd Blanch was saying, is that, in fact, the fund will not be created for these purposes. When I say the fund was created, they can't claim on the Treasury, make a claim against the Treasury for this amount of money. It sounds like they're not going forward with that. But whether or not, whatever their intentions are, there are at least two cases that are challenging the fund, including the one that we filed in, which is Judge Williams' case in Florida. And were she to declare that this was a collusive case and that the settlement was illegitimate, they would have no rights to set up this fund. So whatever Todd Blanch is saying, the fact of the matter is that the courts could vitiate this fund by determining that it was the product of collusion. I might add again that the judge has indicated that that she's going to inquire about sanctions against the lawyers who may have misrepresented what this case was about to her.
0: Okay, now we want to go to what they say has not been taken away. The House Appropriations Committee top Democrat, Congressmember Rosa DeLauro of Connecticut, had a tense exchange with Acting Attorney General Todd Blanch Tuesday.
5: If I could just follow up on what you're doing on this, is that you've taken one piece and you said, okay, we have had a ton of backlash on this on this $1.8 billion slush fund. However, so we'll not move on that. But as part of the settlement, which you've said, which is this immunity for the president and his family and his business, etc., that stands. Thank you.
2: It's not immunity, ma'am. It's
5: thank you.
2: It's a promise.
5: Thank you. It's immunity.
2: It's not immunity. It's not immunity. Okay, so it's not immunity. What it says is like any time the IRS settles with an individual taxpayer or another company as part of the settlement, it's standard. It's typical to get rid of past ongoing audits. It's not a forward-looking document. It's nothing that gives any sort of immunity in the future to the president or his family or his organizations. And so by you saying that, it's not true.
5: By you saying what you've said, it is not true. So thank you, and I yield back.
0: So I want to put this question to former New Jersey Attorney General Matt Plotkin, co-counsel for the 35 former judges like Judge Gertner, who challenged the IRS settlement that created the so-called anti-weaponization fund. If you can explain what DeLauro was getting at and what Todd Blanch was denying.
6: Well, first of all, let me say how much of an honor it is to represent Judge Gertner and the 34 other judges in this matter. And what the acting attorney general was saying is just simply not true. You have to take a step back and remember how we got here. The president filed this sham lawsuit. They then purported to settle it in a collusive manner. They wrapped the whole thing up. They announced this fund. That night, the general counsel of the United States Treasury quits. The next morning, after the settlement had already been announced, they announced another settlement that does much more than what the acting attorney general was saying. It actually gives the president and his family broad release from any government enforcement action prior to the date of the settlement. It's broader than just the IRS. So when he says it's typical, there is nothing typical about any of this. And as the congresswoman was noting, the acting attorney general claims he can walk away from the fund. And it's not even clear what he means by that, because if this was a real settlement, one party can't just walk away from it. But put that aside for a moment. There still remains the second piece of this about broad releases for the president, an enormously valuable benefit to him and his family that is absolutely inappropriate to give to them. It is illegal. It is illegal for the president to ask for any IRS audit to be opened or closed. That is a federal crime. So the fact that the acting attorney general is standing up there saying this is typical and frankly misrepresenting what the settlement does is extraordinary.
0: And how significant is it? Because he bristles every time a senator or congressman says you're the former personal defense attorney for Trump. How significant is this, the current acting attorney general, Todd Blanche?
6: Look, I think it's when you're the attorney general, and I served as attorney general of a state for 9.5 million people, anytime you have an actual or an appearance of a conflict, you want to be extraordinarily careful to make sure that the public doesn't think the process by which you're approaching a particular case is tainted. So there are many times where you step aside simply because there's an appearance. And I think at a minimum, there's an appearance issue here. But look, the acting attorney general here has done extraordinarily unprecedented things by settling. He just a week ago was defending this and signing documents in support of the settlement, which had no legal basis. Now he's just saying, oh, sorry, we're going to walk away from that because he got backlash from Republicans on the Hill. Nothing about this is typical. Nothing about this is grounded in law. And that's why the motion that these judges filed before Judge Williams in Florida is so critical so that there could potentially be some accountability.
0: And Matt Plotkin, you're also representing 93 House Democrats and two federal prosecutors challenging the fund. Can you walk us through the different legal challenges and where they stand now?
6: Yeah, I think it's notable, and I'm extremely proud to represent individuals who have served in all three branches of our federal government. And I think, and by the way, you're seeing bipartisan opposition to this. So you've seen the judges file before Judge Williams alleging that this entire proceeding, starting from the filing of the lawsuit through the settlement of it, was a sham and an illegitimate collusive lawsuit that used the court to access the United States Treasury to pay money that simply the president cannot spend. You've separately seen a number of challenges from individuals and organizations, like the two brave and courageous heroes, the prosecutors who worked on the January 6th cases, whose reputations have been unfairly maligned and targeted by this administration, including by this fund, which purports to apologize to, quote unquote, victims of weaponization. We know that the weaponization language has been used specifically for January 6th prosecutors and investigators, dating back to the first day in office where the president pardoned more than 1,500 insurrectionists, people who contributed to the death of a police officer, Officer Brian Sicknick, who's from New Jersey. So you've seen a number of cases, and in a case in Virginia, the judge there separately stopped the government from taking any action to establish the fund. So I think it's important to note that while Todd Blanche gets up and says things, all the federal government has actually said to date is that they are going to abide by the restraining order that has been put in place in the Virginia case. So this is an administration who does not have a lot of credibility of following through with its statements. So we are going to be monitoring it very closely. And as you noted, we're proud to represent many individuals.
0: In your brief, House Democrats argued the lawsuit and settlement is blatantly unlawful and raises the specter of corruption unparalleled in American history. Could what has taken place here, whether or not they take it off the table, lead to criminal charges right up to Trump?
6: Well, look, I'll leave any enforcement actions to those in power to make their decisions. But I will say, as Judge Gertner noted, the court here is very clearly looking at whether misconduct occurred. There are rules about how attorneys conduct themselves. And when we filed the motion before the court, the fact that you had 35 former federal judges telling a fellow colleague or former colleague that there may have been a fraud perpetrated on the court and that this lawsuit was intended to unlawfully access the United States Treasury, not some small pot of cash, the United States Treasury, the biggest pot of cash in the world. I think that's an extraordinary statement.
0: I also want to ask you, as the former New Jersey Attorney General, President Trump's named the MAGA loyalist Bill Pulte as acting director of national intelligence, replacing Tulsi Gabbard, who announced her resignation recently. Pulte has no known background in intelligence. He's been serving and apparently will continue to as director of the Federal Housing Finance Agency, where he used his position to join Trump's campaign of retribution against his political enemies, making criminal referrals over claims of mortgage fraud. Among those targeted, California Senator Adam Schiff, New York Attorney General Letitia James, Federal Reserve officials Jerome Powell and Lisa Cook. So who is Pulte from the same state as you, Matt Plotkin? And I'm wondering if you can give us a little background, right? Is a major developer, I didn't say intelligence official, housing developer in New Jersey, right around Bedminster, the golf course, and all over New Jersey, Pulte Homes, et cetera. Can you tell us anything about him from your perspective as another person from New Jersey who was the attorney general?
6: Well, I've never met Mr. Pulte, but I certainly know his work. And I have to say, this is yet another deeply alarming appointment. As you noted, no background in law enforcement, no background in intelligence, never served in Congress, not somebody who has any of the requisite experience for this incredibly important office. And apparently he's going to continue doing a whole bunch of other jobs, jobs which, by the way, he has used, as you noted, to weaponize his position against public servants, including my very good friend, Attorney General Tish James, who they tried baselessly to prosecute because she did her job in New York. So this is somebody who should concern everyone. There's been bipartisan backlash against this appointment already. It's only a day old. And I predict it's somebody who's going to face some real challenge through the confirmation proceedings.
0: And finally, I wanted to put this question to Judge Nancy Gertner, the retired federal judge. We're talking to you at a time of mass deportations, heightened abuses by federal ICE and immigration agents. You've written about this and described many federal immigration enforcement tactics as, quote, plainly illegal. Your final comments today. And given where we are today, what are the legal options to hold ICE accountable?
4: There are numbers of cases across the country in which ICE tactics have been targeted in varying degrees of success. You know, the challenges to the essentially stopping people who are speaking Spanish or look Hispanic in California. There have been challenges to the detention facilities. There have been challenges to the deportation of individuals without holding bond hearings. The Supreme Court is going to get some of these challenges. But what is significant to your listeners is that the Supreme Court can't get them all. And the lower courts have been, the district courts have been extraordinary in standing up to these abuses. The problem is that the law really did not match what's going on with respect to the Trump ICE agents. In other words, when I was on the bench, there were very limited causes of action against ICE agents, limited ways in which the federal courts could affect them. And that was because ICE was a different agency, because ICE was not effecting mass deportations. ICE was not ignoring judges' orders. What we're seeing now is an effort for the courts to catch up to those abuses, and they are. Legislation is going to be needed to make this even more clear so that essentially people can sue for damages against ICE agents. But we're seeing actions across the country in the district courts, which ICE sometimes follows and sometimes doesn't. It's an extraordinary situation. And I didn't confront this when I was on the bench because I wasn't dealing with an administration whose goal was to deport people who have asylum claims, who may even be green card holders, efforts to denaturalize people. I wasn't facing that, and the law has to catch up.
0: I want to thank you so much for being with us. Retired federal judge Nancy Gertner, one of 35 former federal judges who filed a motion to reopen the Trump v. IRS case, a professor at Harvard Law School, and former New Jersey State Attorney General Matt Plotkin, serving as co-counsel to the former judges in this case. Coming up, calls are growing for the U.S. attorney in Chicago to resign over his mishandling of the prosecution of the so-called Broadview Six immigration rights protesters who took part in a protest outside the Broadview ICE jail in Chicago. Charges were dismissed after the case collapsed in court due to widespread prosecutorial misconduct. We'll speak with the two of the Broadview Six, but first with the lawyer representing another. Stay with us.

0: People of the Power by Patti Smith, joined by Michael Stipe. This is Democracy Now!, democracynow.org. I'm Amy Goodman. I've read hundreds, if not thousands, of grand jury transcripts. I've never seen the types of prosecutorial behavior before a grand jury that I saw in those transcripts. Those are the words of a federal judge in Illinois, April Perry, who presided over a closely watched case involving six immigrant rights protesters indicted on federal conspiracy charges for protesting outside the Broadview ICE jail in Chicago last year. The defendants became known as the Broadview Six, though most didn't know each other before. During a recent court hearing, the U.S. Attorney's Office admitted federal prosecutors committed misconduct during the grand jury proceedings, and in a stunning move, the U.S. Attorney's Office dismissed the charges against the four who had been indicted. On Tuesday, Democratic Senators Dick Durbin and Tammy Duckworth called for the resignation of the interim U.S. attorney in Chicago, Andrew Boutros, saying his office was, quote, riddled with chaos, deep internal dysfunction, and alleged misconduct, unquote. Also Tuesday, Boutros acknowledged he took the highly unusual step of personally addressing the grand jury before they voted on the indictments in the Broadview case. He did this after a previous grand jury declined to indict any of the activists. Separately, Judge Perry has suggested Assistant U.S. Attorney Sherry Mecklenburg committed prosecutorial misconduct in the case and that the U.S. Attorney's Office made an effort to cover it up. The case of the Broadview Six is raising new questions about how the Department of Justice is using the grand jury system in political prosecutions. Later in the show, we'll be joined by two of the Broadview Six to talk about how these charges and convictions affected their lives. But first, we go to Chris Parenti, an attorney for Brian Straw, another of the six activists. Chris, thanks so much for joining us, and especially for a non-lawyer audience around the world. If you can explain exactly who the Broadview Six are, what happened, how they were charged, no, not on the scene, and take it from there.
1: Sure, Amy, and thank you for having me on. I appreciate the chance to share this story. First, the Broadview Six are exactly six people that we want in our community. They're people who stood up for those that nobody else at the time was standing up for, people that were being abused by our federal government. And they went out there to peacefully protest the abuses that are now well documented that ICE was doing to our neighbors. And so they're people that, you know, I point my children to as these are the people I want you to grow up as, not the DHS agents that are you know, roving our streets. And for standing up for their neighbors, what did they get? They got targeted by the Trump Department of Justice in yet another political indictment. And the reason, Amy, that this case is so important, especially now, is because what it shows is how this DOJ has completely corrupted the grand jury process. And that is so important right now, because after all of these political indictments, and the Broadview Six was one of them, the Comey case is one, Don Lemon case, the Southern Poverty Law case, all of these political indictments, acting Attorney General Todd Blanch is out there repeating the same refrain. Hey, it's not the DOJ that's returning these indictments or these arrest warrants. It's the grand jury. Don't look at us. That is such a disingenuous statement when what these federal prosecutors are doing behind closed doors in secret is completely corrupting the grand jury process. So your listeners need to know that in the grand jury, there's no defense attorney and there's no judge. It is a sacred place that is built on the trust of the federal prosecutors who work for the DOJ that go in there. You have to believe that they're going to do the right thing. And what we saw here in this Broadview Six case is not only did they not do the right thing, they did everything wrong, unethical, and against the rules, right? This prosecutor in our case goes in there the first time, presents this case, and completely vouches for it, which, again, what vouching is would be if I went into that grand jury and said, hey, guys, it's me, Chris Parenti. You know me from other cases. I wouldn't bring you a bad case. This is a great case. You can't do that, right? The federal prosecutor is supposed to objectively present the case, and then the grand jury is supposed to decide, is there enough here to go forward? So when you start personally vouching for cases like that, that's completely inappropriate. And even with that inappropriate behavior, the grand jury, to their credit, said, no, this is ridiculous. We are not indicting this case. That should have been the end of it, but not with this relentless DOJ where they have these political indictments that they were under pressure to get through. So they go back. This prosecutor comes back the following week to the same grand jury, represents the same case again. And this time, again, to the grand juror's credit, they start saying this is they start speaking out. They say, we don't want any part of this. The federal prosecutor then throws these grand jurors out of the grand jury room. Right. I mean, you want to talk about how do you get an indictment through? Hey, you don't like this case? Get out of the room. You don't get to vote. I mean, completely inappropriate. I was a federal prosecutor for 14 years. I couldn't even imagine this stuff happening when I was in those grand jury rooms. That's not the end of it. They don't present it that time either. They come back a third week before the same grand jury with the same indictment. The only difference this time is now we just learned for the first time the U.S. attorney himself comes down and appears before this same grand jury the morning that this indictment is going to be presented for the third time. And he says, hey, I'm the U.S. attorney. Is there anybody in this room who has a problem with immigration cases? Raise your hand. We have a special procedure for you. I mean, when I hear that, first of all, what is this special procedure? Are they going to take them out back and shoot them? I mean, it is bizarre conduct. It is someone who's been a former federal prosecutor. I can't think of a single time where a U.S. attorney would go and directly address a grand jury. So to do it for the first time ever on the day that the Broadview 6 indictment was being presented for the third time in front of a grand jury who has already rejected it at least once, and it looks like twice, and to say, raise your hand if you have an issue with immigration cases, what kind of message do you think that the U.S. attorney was sending to those grand jurors?
0: So right? Someone from the Trump administration
1: is going to walk
0: out
1: into your room and say, raise your hand if you have a problem with immigration cases? I certainly wouldn't have raised my hand, and I would have voted for whatever they wanted, especially when it was been presented to me for the third time. So what this case has shown to me, it is absolutely frightening, is one, the relentlessness of this DOJ, that when they decide that they want to get a political indictment through, they will do whatever it takes, even acting in an unethical way to get it done and breaking all of the rules. And two, when Todd Blanche is out there saying, hey, it's not the DOJ that's doing this, it's the grand jury, that is so disingenuous, because now that we've got into those secret rooms and the American people will hopefully at the end of this week get to see those transcripts for themselves, it is horrifying conduct that is taking place. And once you know that that's what these DOJ attorneys are doing, Mr. Blanche can no longer say it's not us, it's the grand jury, because his prosecutors are bulldozing these people and acting in an unethical manner, which completely undermines both the Broadview 6 indictment, which is why they dismissed it, and all these other political indictments.
0: There is so much to get to here. As you said, the first time, the same grand jury said no indictments against this group. Were then grand jurors dismissed? Was that the point of asking, do you have an issue with these immigrant cases?
1: No. So it's worse than that. When they say no, that's at the end of the presentation. So, you know, the prosecutor had to go upstairs and tell the U.S. attorney and I think D.C., hey, a grand jury voted no, which almost never happens, right? Because historically, DOJ only brought righteous indictments or cases that they actually had good evidence for. When they start getting into this world of going after, public figures and political indictments, grand jurors, to their credit, are saying, no, this isn't a real case. We're not going to do this. So they waited a full week because, you know, the grand jury meets once a week, every Thursday in this case. They waited till the next Thursday. They go back in and represent the case, which, again, is unusual. And during that presentation, grand jurors spoke up and criticized the case. And instead of dealing with that and engaging in maybe, you know, thoughtful debate, the prosecutor threw them out of the grand jury room, which, again, is unheard of, and still couldn't get an indictment. And so it goes to the following Thursday, that third week, and that's the time when the U.S. attorney has just told us he appeared before that grand jury in the morning to kind of lecture them on their duties, because God forbid they say no to the U.S. government on a nonsense indictment, and says, if you have a problem with immigration cases, raise your hand, which, again, we're still trying to digest that whole thing, and hopefully the court will we'll do what is necessary here.
0: And in a minute, we're going to talk with two of the activists. They weren't arrested even during the protests. And if you can explain, Chris Parenti, you're the attorney for Brian Straw, who also happens to be an attorney, one of the six activists. What actually happened, did they contend, that day?
1: I mean, all that happened, and again, we would have won this case at trial. That's the funny thing about this whole thing. We kind of have saved the government time and resources, although not embarrassment, obviously. But all these people did was stand. They were doing what's called a Jericho walk, walking back and forth in front of the Broadview facility. And this ICE agent drove his car into them, right? This is an ICE agent who had lights and sirens on his car, never activated it, just never waited for the Broadview police who were there and who were separating the crowd for every other car that went through without incident. This ICE agent, with a mentality that I think we've seen of other ICE agents in this case, or in these times, just starts driving through the crowd. So then they say, well, if you're standing in front of the car as it's moving towards you, you're impeding them, which is, again, completely ridiculous, which is why the grand jury said no multiple times, but the DOJ wouldn't drop the case. Mm.
0: Okay, so now tell us what the judge understood. This is a key point. Were there missing pages, highly redacted pages? What was she told?
1: This is the worst part of the entire thing, in my opinion, right? This is where the cover-up is worse than the crime. As bad as the misconduct in the grand jury was, for 7 months, the U.S. Attorney's Office here in Chicago completely covered this up and deceived the court, right? So we were fighting for disclosure of these transcripts for months. They opposed it, obviously knowing how bad it was. Eventually, they agreed to turn over the transcripts just to the court, which is called in camera. So it's just the judge sees it. No defense attorneys see it. The public doesn't see it. So they produce these transcripts to the court, and they make redactions, right, which, again, is unheard of. If you redact things that are going to be in the public docket, like Social Security numbers or birth dates— things that are going to a judge that she's going to read in her chambers don't need to be redacted. But these prosecutors sat in their office at the U.S. Attorney's office the night before turning these transcripts over to the judge and literally blacked out all of the misconduct that occurred in the grand jury. And then when they couldn't do that, they removed whole pages, sections of the transcript, turned it into the judge and never told her about the missing pages. So she reads it and says, okay, there's not a lot to see here. But we had a sense that there was still something wrong just based on the way the government was acting. So we continued to push that they turn over the unredacted versions to the court. And the judge said, Mr. Parenti, I've read 99% of these transcripts. I don't know what you think could be in there. There's only 20 lines here. And I said, Judge, the U.S. government could do a lot of damage in just two lines. And she agreed. So the government was then ordered to produce the unredacted transcripts. And then for the first time, the court realized, oh, my God. Not only did they redact all this bad stuff, but they withheld entire pages that had all the other bad stuff, including the prosecutor throwing out grand jurors that dissented with the case. So, again, it's the cover-up by the U.S. Attorney's Office is even worse than the appalling misconduct that occurred in the grand jury. Because, again, as a former federal prosecutor, your job is not to win any case. It's to do the right thing. And I've never seen a case like this where, from the jump, they did the wrong thing at every single turn.
0: So, Christopher Parenti, before we go, while the case has been thrown out, you're calling for, or is the judge reopening it? Could there be criminal charges brought? You also have, of course, two U.S. senators calling for Andrew Boutros to resign. Can they also be fired?
1: I mean, lots of things can happen. First, on the Andrew Boutros point, to me, the most offensive thing that Mr. Boutros has done is immediately after this entire thing blows up and the judge realizes what happens here, he came to court to his credit and he dismissed the entire thing. But then he went back to his office and sent an all-office email to all the prosecutors, including the six new ones that he just swore in that morning, calling the three prosecutors who handled this case courageous, which to me was offensive because these are the men that stood in that courtroom for 6 months and deceived the court and deceived defense counsel. And now their boss is calling them courageous, again, without any investigation of what they knew and when they knew it. To me, that is offensive and that is not the actions of a leader that I want in that office. Also, we are filing what's called a Hyde Amendment motion. So when the federal government, when this is rare, thankfully, commits misconduct like they did in this case, you can actually get your attorney's fees back, which have been extensive for all six of these individuals. So we have filed that, and people should, you know, pull that filing, which we filed yesterday, because it lays out a timeline of just how bad this misconduct was and the deception that the U.S. Attorney's Office engaged in a public courtroom over the course of 6 months.
0: Christopher Parenti, we thank you for being with us. Attorney for one of the members of the Broadview Six, also an attorney, Brian Straw. Coming up, we'll speak with two other members of the Broadview Six and what's happened to their lives with these indictments. Stay with us.

0: no.
1: Dear Someone by Lila Downs, performing in our Democracy Now! Studio. This is Democracy Now!, democracynow.org. I'm Amy Goodman. On Thursday night, I will be speaking at the IFC here in New York at West 4th and 6th Avenue after the screening of Steal the Story, Please, the new documentary about Democracy Now! As well as my life as a journalist, and the 30 years of independent media way beyond those 30 years as well. I also want to say I'll be there with Carl Diehl, who is the director of the film, and the moderator will be the playwright, the actor, the co-host of the podcast Don't Listen to Us, Catherine Grody, who's in a one-woman show right now, the podcast with Mandy Patinkin, her partner, and Gideon Grody Patinkin. So that's June 4th at 6:30, the film, and then the Q&A. This is Democracy Now! As we continue to look at the Broadview 6 case, we're joined by two of the activists indicted, Kat Abu-Ghazaleh, who recently ran for a seat in the U.S. House of Representatives, and Michael Rabbit, Democratic committee person in Chicago's 45th Ward. They were arrested, then indicted, for protesting last year outside the Broadview ICE jail during Trump's so-called Operation Midway Blitz crackdown, when hundreds of mass federal immigration agents flooded the streets of Chicago. The charges against them were dropped last month. So, Kat, the charges were dropped against you. What did that mean? What did these charges mean? Explain what you were doing that day. And the fact, Kat Abu-Ghazaleh, you weren't arrested that day. This came weeks later, and you were running for Congress.
2: Yeah, I mean, it's impossible to talk about these charges without also talking about the conditions at the place we were protesting, the Broadview Processing Center, where ICE headquarters its operations in Chicago, which essentially functions as a concentration camp. People are denied basic human rights. They are denied translators, so they are forced to sign their own self-deportations while also being denied water, food, access to hygienic facilities. Pregnant women sleep on concrete. People are stuck sleeping standing up because they're packed in so tightly, which is why I and many others had been regularly protesting at Broadview, and ICE had escalated its actions week after week. That day, we were hit by a car. ICE drove a car into a crowd. We weren't arrested that day, but ICE still shot us with pepper bullets, rubber bullets. They deployed tear gas and flashbangs, but I didn't find out that I had been indicted until a month after this happened. These charges are simply for exercising our First Amendment rights. The government tried to villainize me and five other people for protesting the very thing that makes America great, allegedly. And yet we were tried to paint us as the villains. And we were actually the victims of a crime by an ICE agent.
1: Mm. I mean, we are watching the video right now. As the car drives into you all, and you didn't know each other, is that right? The so-called Broadview Six? You didn't know all of each other.
2: Most of us did not know each other until we met in the courtroom, and we were indicted on conspiracy.
1: But we're watching the car drive into you, and the ICE agents are tear gassing you all at the same time. Michael Rabbit, you are a 45th Ward Democratic committee person in Chicago. Talk about how you heard about the charges against you and what it did to your life.
3: So my wife and I were on vacation celebrating our 30-year wedding anniversary in Portugal in mid to late October. And as Kat mentioned, we weren't arrested that day. So I was rather shocked when I woke up in the morning and looked at my phone, and there was a message from the FBI saying that I had been indicted and needed to turn myself in the next day, or else there would be a warrant for my arrest. I was quite shocked by that message. I actually thought it was a scam. I honestly didn't think it was real. I actually, you know, looked up the name of the FBI agent and U.S. attorney, assistant U.S. attorney, and found that it was real. And it was It was quite shocking. And
1: we just have 30 seconds, but let me ask you, were you afraid that you would get arrested coming into the country or that you wouldn't be allowed back into the U.S.?
3: Yes. So I actually was warned by a congressperson that I may be detained upon arriving at O'Hare. So we actually had to make some arrangements in case that happened, which, needless to say, made the flight home a little stressful. Mm.
1: We're going to continue this discussion post-show and post online at democracynow.org. We're talking to Kat Abu-Ghazaleh and Michael Rabbit, two of the Broadview Six, though they might not have known each other before. Charges have been dropped against them. We'll continue to cover this story. That does it for our show. I'll be at IFC on Thursday night at 6:30 in New York, then to Tampa to celebrate WMNF on Friday night, and then to Miami on Saturday and Sunday at the O Cinema. 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I'm Amy Goodman.
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0: 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My name is Johnny, and you're listening to a show called The Bratcast. This show, well, it's been less frequent as of late, but this show airs Wednesdays 6 to 7 p.m. live. And also, the rebroadcast airs Thursday morning, 7:30 a.m. And while the Bratcast kind of exists and is here to provide a service to the community, to let people know sort of what's going on around town, sort of news and events, live interviews and performances, things of that, whatever might be happening around town, we want to be the kind of the conduit to just sort of let those stories flow. Again, we've been broadcasting less frequently as of late, and that's because, like, this radio show is a community-based show where it's not one DJ hosting it all the time. Rather, it's sort of a rotating cast of DJs. And, well, to be completely frank with you all out there on the air right now, I don't know how long this show in particular will go on for if we don't get more people to help out hosting. I'm able to come here, like, once a month-ish. 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The info is on the website. And hey, while you're there, maybe you can donate to us as well. Wouldn't that be great? Because again, we're a nonprofit community radio station, all volunteer, all access. So your support means the world to us. Now, with that being said, I'm recording this on Wednesday, May 27th, 2026. And something I've liked to do on the show in the past, and something I'm doing again today, is we're having some youth musicians play who will be performing at Brat Rock, which is coming up in just a couple of weeks. Brat Rock is hosted by the Interaction Vermont, the organization. It's got some sponsors, the Chroma, Guilford Sound, and the Richards Group. And they are going to be at, does this say where they're going to be at? Yeah, the Stone Church again. I know they took a year off from the Stone Church, and they had it in the parking lot there over on Flat Street, which is really cool. But they're back at the Stone Church Friday, June 5th, and there's a whole lot of artists performing at the festival this year. And we got a couple of the artists in the studio with us today. One of them you may know if you've listened to the show before, and the other one you may not know if you've listened to the show before. We're going to start off with a song from Eva Isabella, who has been on the show before. And is going to be performing a song for us right quick. Eva, it's great to have you back on the air here.
1: I'm so happy to be back.
0: Yeah.
1: Hey, guys.
0: And there you are. There's your voice, loud and clear. What are you going to play for us to start?
1: I'm going to be playing Throw Me a Bone. It's a song I wrote.
0: Is this a new one?
1: Yes, it is.
0: Yeah? Oh, whew, I'm glad I asked. All right, go for it.

0: All right. That was Eva Isabella with Throw Me a Bone.
1: Oui.
0: Oui. Also in the studio, we have Leo Mackler.
2: Hi.
0: Hi, Leo. I'm going to move these mics over real quick so we can hear you over the world and on the airwaves. Leo, I'm very happy to have you in the studio today. I saw you doing a little busking outside the station right before you came in today, and I love that energy. You're all about music. You're all about sharing your music, just doing it, you know?
2: Yeah.
0: You're just doing it. Oh, yeah, watch out for those headphones. You might want to, like, run that along. You could take them off, or you could run it around the other side of the guitar.
2: I'll just take them
0: off. All right. Leave the mixing to me.
2: Okay.
0: So what are you going to be playing for us?
2: I'm also going to be playing an original. It's called Cut of Your Cloth.
0: All right. Let's hear it.

0: That was Leo Mackler with "Cut of Your Cloth." How new is that song, Leo?
1: Probably a couple months.
0: Couple months. Yeah. So, what rate at this point do you feel like you're writing? How frequently?
1: It kind of feels like for every 20 bad ones, there's a good one.
0: Sure.
1: So like, I think I get a good one every month. But I get a lot of bad ones.
0: So you're like, you must be like, you know, coming up with stuff like on almost on the daily.
1: It's
0: and
1: actually
0: then,
1: crazy.
0: Yeah. Yeah. You got to ride that energy while you got it, you know?
1: For sure.
0: Because, I mean, I'm sure it comes and goes too, for me at least, when I'm writing. It's like, I could write like a song every day for a week and then not write anything for like 4 months in a row. So do you find that that's like, you got to go through motions like that ever?
1: I have lulls for sure. I feel like I'm more consistent, but I definitely have longer periods of bad ones of like songs that just don't work at all. And so sometimes I'll go like 6 months without a good one.
0: Do you ever find that there are any things in particular that inspire you to write the good ones, or does it seem pretty arbitrary?
1: I feel like when I'm not trying to write a good one, I'll write a good one.
0: Yeah. Yep.
1: Yeah.
0: The world is a cruel place.
1: For sure.
0: So I'm interested to hear about like where you're at as a musician right now. I mean, how old are you?
1: I'm 18.
0: You're 18. Yeah. You're relatively local. You're in the area. Do you have music that you've like recorded, released, anything like that? Have you been playing out? Like what's your history with music?
1: Yeah. So,
0: choke up on that mic. Too.
1: Yeah. I haven't released anything yet. I have a written album that I want to release. It's called Modern Ghosts. And usually I just kind of play it at open mics, Brat Rock, which will be fun. And just kind of around town. I want to take, because I've been performing a lot recently, and a lot of times the venues record it. And so I would love to release like a live collection of like 8 songs. That would be pretty cool.
0: That would be pretty cool.
1: Yeah.
0: And maybe we just heard one of them and maybe we'll hear another one of them later, depending on how well I'm doing my job. Yeah. That'd be really cool. Hopefully. So you're playing a lot of like open mics and things right now. That's a great circuit. I mean, whereabouts in this area do you find you like to play, like in terms of open mics and whatnot?
1: There's a great one on Mondays at the Marigold.
0: Oh, I haven't been to that one.
1: Yeah, it's really good. You get like, I don't know. You get all sorts of musicians. There's people that play crazy instruments. There's one person that comes and just absolutely shreds on a clarinet for like 10 minutes. And it's really, really good.
0: I love that.
1: So, yeah.
0: Yeah, the singer-songwriter thing is great for open mics, but I like it when there's a balance of different types of musical output and not just that. That's important.
1: Yeah, it's a great one.
0: Eva, what about you? Are you playing out much right now? I know you've played Brat Rock, I think maybe once or twice before at this point, right?
2: Once
0: before. This is your second Brat Rock that you're playing. And beyond that, you live more up in like in upstate New York in that area. Are you like playing out at all?
2: I try to as much as possible, but I'm in high school, so Regents right now are coming up and I was in musical. So I try to play out, but I'm a very busy person.
0: Yeah.
2: I try. I do like a show once a month through First Fridays, which is in my area.
0: That's pretty good though. Like in terms of your, you know, you have a whole life going on. And then the fact that you can fit in a show a month is still good. It's a good outlet.
2: I used to do a lot more open mics, but again, I'm just busy. And I don't even know how I got busy. I don't do sports or anything. So I don't know what I'm doing.
0: You're doing the musical. You know, you're like, as you get in high school, things get busier and busier. And then suddenly your whole life is ahead of you and you're like, oh, yeah, what am I going to do with that?
2: I know, it's awful.
0: Yeah, right? So you said you were doing like some First Friday stuff. Is that like, does your town do like some sort of event or something for
2: Albany
0: First Fridays?
2: Albany does it. It's through the newspaper Metroland, which we have in our area. And I met Erin Harkes, who runs the newspaper, and she put me onto it. But they just like put musicians in different places around Albany, and you play. It's fun.
0: That's pretty cool.
2: Yeah.
0: And do a lot of people come through?
2: It depends on where I play. I did one at like some general store, and there weren't as many people. But there's like an ice cream place that's really popular, and I played there, and there was like a bunch of people there.
0: That's sweet. And I feel like, you know, those kinds of gigs can can be really good or really bad in terms of like, are what are the people there for? Do you find people are there to engage with the music?
2: I think at the general store, they definitely were there for the music because, I mean, it's very well advertised. But the ice cream place, it's kind of harder because people want to talk and eat their ice cream.
0: Right. You're kind of talking over people to some degree. Yeah. Or you're playing over people talking, rather. Yeah.
2: That, I'm not that loud. And I don't talk a lot when I'm on stage. And I just kind of look dead-eyed. So people are just like, who is this girl? Sitting there like a zombie.
0: Yeah. Well... You still got to do it, you know?
2: Yeah.
0: You still got to do it, no matter what. I totally had a follow-up question on that that I forget. But in terms of, like, where we were at when we interviewed you last year as opposed to now, like, what's been going on in your world, in your wonderful world of music?
2: I mean, I write still. I like writing. And unlike what you guys are saying, I don't write. Like, when I write, I stew on an idea for like a month and then I'll write it down until it's like perfect in my brain and then I'll forget everything I write. But I try to write as much as possible. Started recording, but I'm recording my own click tracks to send to the other musicians who will play with me on my album.
0: Oh, cool.
2: And it's the most annoying thing I've ever done because I can't get beats right and it's always off and I'm like, oh my God, I hate this.
0: And I think like...
2: It's so stressful. It makes me cry.
0: I get it. And like some musicians are like, I can't play to a click. And some like are just locked into it. And I don't think that doesn't make you a bad musician. No. It just means that you feel with your music more so than it's like a mathematical equation or whatever.
2: And
0: it,
2: like, know? I'll switch up like the tempo and then I'll be like, well, I'm not going to play the same tempo the whole song.
0: And like, I mean, if you know like your chops enough in like in a DAW or whatever, you can like map it all out and be like, all right, it's 120 BPM for this many measures. And then we go to 116 and then we go to 110. But, like, who's got time for that, you know?
2: Not me.
0: Yeah.
2: Like I said, I'm very busy. I made a face, guys.
0: Eva made a face when she said that. I'm giving audio descriptions to everyone out there who might not be able to see us.
2: I have a very expressive face.
0: It's true. Maybe we'll get this on...
2: Yeah.
0: On the radio vision. We'll have AI turn this into a visual.
2: Hey, guys. AI Stanford Project.
0: Shout out.
2: Or Harvard, I don't know.
0: Something like that.
2: His name is Steve, and whoever Steve is, stop emailing me about the fact that I got into this AI Harvard project. I don't want to do it.
0: Steve, if you're listening, Eva does not want to do the AI project, and I support that.
2: I applied for it as a joke because
0: I don't know, and I don't know why you did that, because you kind of shot yourself in the foot there, I think.
2: Because I didn't think I would get in, and I was like, guys, this is a real funny joke, and I made everybody watch me, and I like wrote the most crazy things. I was like, yes.
0: You did it for the clout.
2: Yeah, I did it for the love of the game.
0: All right. Let's frame it that way. Anyway, to our discussion about recording, though.
2: Yes.
0: I think you, like, if other people are playing with you, you got to, like, either do it live with everyone. You got to get everyone together and you just got to do it live. And then you're all, like, a living, breathing organism,
2: it's
0: like,
2: so
0: all of you.
2: It's so much easier when you're playing with, like, other people because you're able to just, like, combine.
0: Mm-hmm. Absolutely. Or I've also, you know, this, I wouldn't recommend this, but I've also recorded where, like, I have my friend play guitar and sing, and then I'm like, all right, I'm going to try to, like, memorize the beats that they're playing and, like, play drums along to that or play bass along to that. And then, like, it's a little wonky and you can miss some things, but it's possible.
2: It's definitely possible. It's very stressful and difficult to think about.
0: Yeah. Also, but just – my advice is just, like, don't make it too hard. Just don't make it too difficult for you.
2: Yeah. Wait, that was beautiful.
0: And it's the simplest advice I could give, but just don't – overcomplicate it. Just do what feels right.
2: So I'm gonna meow a whole song.
0: You're gonna meow a whole song. All right, that's coming up next in a little bit.
2: Meow meow meow meow by Eva Isabella.
0: I do want to hear that. I want to hear you meow a song. Maybe if not today, maybe another time.
2: I'm really good at cat impressions.
0: All right, like this is more than just a. Was there a cat in the studio?
2: I think there is. I don't know.
0: Did you guys hear that? We got Eva Isabella and Leo Mackler with us in the studio. We're talking Brat Rock. So Brat Rock's happening Friday, June 5th. That's just a week from this Friday. It's also First Friday in Brattleboro, which means Gallery Walk is going on. And town will be going crazy. What?
2: It's next week?
0: It's next. Yeah, I'm pretty sure it's a week from. It's like 9 days from now if you're listening on Wednesday.
2: Oh, that's a nice update. Thanks.
0: Yeah. Well, I'm glad I could be informative to both our audience and our musicians in the studio here. So it's Friday, June 5th. It's a sliding scale type of situation. It's all ages, of course. It's featuring a lot of different youth musicians in the area, and we have playing, of course, Leo Mackler and Eva Isabella. We also have Cold Hard Truth, who's playing, Vacillator, who are returning, Dead Man's Clothes, The Cheese Priests, who have also played in the past, and Riverside Riot. And our headliners this year are the Snapdragons. They're like a five-piece folk project from like Northampton. They sound pretty good.
2: I love Northampton.
0: Yeah, Northampton's a cool place.
2: They're all girls, too.
0: Yeah, and they're all girls. Yeah.
2: That's tough.
0: but they're doing it, you know? Yeah, it's awesome. So that's happening at the Stone Church next Friday. You guys have been... What are you talking about over here? Like, you've been like... I don't know. What's going on
2: We're
0: over
2: miming.
0: Here? You're miming. Miming me?
2: Well, no. I was like, it's next week. And then I was like, oh, it's next week. And then he was like, I knew that it was next week. And then I was like, I didn't.
0: Okay. Just making sure there's nothing we need to address here.
2: Oh, no. There's nothing.
0: Okay, great.
2: I feel like I'm in class.
0: Have we talked about this yet, Leo? You said you're working to release like a live album.
1: Yeah. I mean, so it's pretty hard to record around here. I feel like there's not really like open studios that are easily accessible.
0: I'll record you.
1: Really?
0: Yeah.
1: Okay.
0: I have a studio.
1: Do you really?
0: Yeah, I do.
1: Oh my God.
0: Yeah. Yeah, I'll record either of you. I mean.
1: Wait.
2: Wait, guys.
0: Yeah. I mean, do you know Maze, who played at Brat Rock a couple of times? M-A-E-Z. She played it. Yeah.
1: Mm-hmm. Chloe.
0: Chloe, that's right. She recorded her album at my studio. I played drums on it. Yeah. I would record you guys sometime for sure. I mean, I'm busy. I'm recording a lot all the time, I'd be happy to do it anyway. Anyway, that's beside the point.
1: Yeah, wow. All
0: right. That's beside the point. Have you tried to record like yourself before? Yeah. What's that experience been like for you?
1: So I downloaded Logic. I did mm-hmm. the whole, you know, things. I got monitors. I got a mic, you know, so, but I mean, I've never took classes on how to mix. I don't know how to produce. I can't play the drums. I can't play the bass. So I'm kind of like, I kind of feel like I'm a little screwed in that department of like getting a full, like scaled, full scale like backing or instrumental like thing to it, because I feel like the stuff I write should have that, you know what mm-hmm. I mean?
0: If you hear it, you know,
1: I
0: like
1: hear it.
0: As
1: I
0: a
1: hear
0: musician,
1: it for sure.
0: you maybe you hear it in your head. Yeah, mm-hmm. totally.
1: Yeah. So, I mean, I found that it's easy to record just guitar and vocals
0: mm-hmm.
1: and mix that because there's only two tracks, but as soon as it starts to like get bigger, I don't really know how to master it, and I don't know how to make it sound like I think it should sound.
0: Yeah,
1: and it's kind of a struggle.
0: Yeah,
1: but
0: and I think you should have people in your network who want to help you accomplish that.
1: Mm-hmm.
0: I also think this is like the do-it-yourself person in me.
1: Yeah.
0: That like you just keep doing it and you keep messing up until it makes sense.
2: Yeah,
0: you know, and like you watch so many YouTube videos, and
1: I have like demos of like all the songs like that I've do over and over, but when it comes down to like something that I want it to be, it never is right. It's never right.
0: And part of that is probably you're just missing the instrumentation and like the live feel to it and everything.
1: I mean, you could do like the studio tracks on Logic, but like then
0: it's kind of lifeless.
1: Yeah, completely. Like there's no like, I mean, I'm making it like track my beats for per minute, whole thing, but I don't know. It's hard.
0: It is hard.
1: It's really hard.
0: Yeah. But like, I mean, I just am saying this from my perspective of having gone through a lot of like, this is hard. I don't know what I'm doing. I didn't even really play guitar until I was like 20 years old or whatever. Mm. But like I still just made the worst sounding stuff ever, like in GarageBand. And you know what? I wouldn't be here today, like feeling pretty confident about using Logic if I wasn't making the worst music in the world, like at 16 or whatever.
1: For sure.
0: And you guys are already way ahead of me in that department. Like you're writing really good music.
2: Mm.
0: So I just say, just keep doing it. Just keep doing it. What do you have in your hand?
2: It's my little pet shop.
0: Oh.
2: Her name is Pixie.
0: Pixie. What is she? What is Pixie?
2: I don't know, but I like her, and I just keep her in my purse.
0: Okay. It's like a chinchilla of some kind or something?
2: I don't know, but I just really want to show it off.
0: It's cool. I like
2: For
0: like
2: the viewers listening, she is pink.
0: She is joking. Pink.
1: Uh-huh.
2: She's me.
0: Eva, do you record at all yourself? I know you're trying to record this click track thing, which is a whole thing, but like, what about, just apart from that? Like, do you ever, what kind of stuff do you like to do just on your own and listen back to?
2: I try to record. I'm not very good at it. I have a, like, Scarlett, like, you know, like, the interface thing.
0: Yeah.
2: And I try. I'm not very good at it, but I, like, record myself, and I'm like, guys, this is so good. And then I listen to it back, and I'm like, oh, my. But, I mean, like, I'll record. I've been recording my music on voice memo since I was, like, 8 years old. And you can go back and hear me playing the ukulele singing my Wildfire song.
0: Mm-hmm.
2: Like, I just record, like, as much of my guitar and my voice as I can. But I can't remember my tunings half the time, and my voice always sounds crazy. So I try, but it doesn't sound great, so don't expect any album soon.
0: Girl, you gotta start writing this stuff down.
2: It's written down, guys.
0: Your, like, your tunings and stuff?
2: I know, okay. My guitar teacher comes at me. Michael, if you're listening, I'm sorry.
0: And I gotta say, on that note, you have a really nice guitar here. This is a new guitar compared to what you were using last time. You got a nice pink Gretsch.
2: Yep.
0: Acoustic electric, I imagine there's some sort of a pickup in there. Mm-hmm. I really like it.
2: I got it for Christmas.
0: Nice.
2: It's my baby. She matches my personality. She has gold detailing and a penguin.
0: Nice.
2: So it's a penguin parlor.
1: Is it a penguin?
0: Penguin parlor.
2: It is.
1: Oh my goodness.
2: And I love it. And I got it for Christmas and I had the flu, but I was still like, thank you so much. I picked it out myself and I was like, this is the guitar I want. My parents were like, mm-hmm. Okay. I haven't had my own acoustic. I have my own electrics, but this is my first acoustic that's mine.
0: Nice.
2: Not my daddy's.
0: And Leah, what's your relationship with your guitar? You have a nice nylon string there. I love the sound of a nylon string guitar. I really do. What does this guitar mean to you?
1: Well, I've had this for a couple years. Like 1.5, so not really. But I don't know. I found this at Guitar Center. You know? They've got some good ones. It's also they didn't hire you.
0: So. You're like, you're not even 16 yet, right?
2: I need a J-O-B. Okay. I got one. Don't worry, guys.
0: All right. Anyway, Leo.
1: Yeah, it's an acoustic electric. It's pretty sweet. I have these, Martin & Co. strings on it, though.
0: Yeah.
1: Which are awesome. And I highly recommend to anyone that has a nylon string and doesn't know about it to get those strings.
0: They sound really smooth, like both picking and like strumming, it sounds pretty smooth. I'm not getting a lot of that clicky-clacky kind of sound.
1: Yeah, there's not much clicky-clacky. And there is a little bit, but I definitely play into it a lot.
0: Yeah, yeah.
1: And I've always honestly thought of guitar as more of a percussion thing.
0: Mm-hmm.
1: And so there's a lot of like, right, things going on that, I don't know, I enjoy. And I found a lot of success with the nylon string, especially going to like open mics and having it and then just like, I kind of wail on it as hard as I possibly can. And people are like, what? Because you see people go to these all the times with and play like classical pieces.
2: Mm-hmm.
1: And it's pretty cool to just go out there and go as folk punk as you possibly can on a nylon string.
0: Oh, it really is. Yeah. It's so gratifying.
1: It's really fun.
0: Yeah. Did you have a steel string beforehand?
1: I did. I have a steel string and I have an electric. Mm-hmm. And I keep the steel string in this crazy tuning.
0: Yeah.
1: And I kind of just mess around on that. And I have 4 songs that are written in that, which I think are super cool. And then I have an electric guitar, which I'm, I don't know, just kind of use the electric guitar as one uses an electric guitar.
2: It's an as needed.
1: What?
2: It's an as needed.
1: As needed.
0: When you want to rock out a little bit. You know?
1: For sure.
0: Yeah.
1: Or when you're playing with people.
0: Exactly.
1: Yeah.
0: What kind of electric is it, just out of curiosity?
1: It's a Schecter. It's another Guitar Center find.
0: There you go.
1: And, yeah, it's really cool. I forget exactly what it's called, but it's like early 2000s Schecter. It's got the original pickups on it, which I might replace at some point. But, yeah.
0: Cool.
1: It's pretty sweet.
0: Yeah. I love having a guitar just in a weird tuning at all times. I think everyone should have that.
1: Yeah. Oh,
2: that's
1: yeah.
2: It's just my guitar.
1: Yeah, I have it.
0: it's just like, are you the opposite? Like,
2: I don't your play main... in standard.
0: And I love that.
2: It annoys everybody, but I love it.
0: What tuning are you in right now?
2: Mm-hmm. It's open D, but I kept the two bottom strings as, like, in standard. So it sounds cool, and I like it.
0: Okay.
2: But I like to play around in weird open tunings that nobody likes or remembers.
1: I love it too.
0: It's yeah.
2: So fun.
0: I agree.
2: It's just whimsical.
0: It is. It truly is.
2: It adds a little bit of whimsy to your day.
1: For sure.
0: Yeah. And it's like it sings to you in the most like melancholy way in open tuning, I think. Like, yeah, listen to that. Did you come up with that tuning just by messing around, or?
2: Yeah, I forgot to tune my two strings, and then I was like, wait, that kind of sounds good.
0: Yeah.
2: And then I wrote Throw Me a Bone, but that's my only song in that tuning, because it's just, like, kind of there.
0: Yeah, so this is that's kind of a new thing for you right now.
2: Yeah, but I like it.
0: Yeah, I like it too. Yeah. Well, on that note, maybe we'll give you a second to tune here, because we're going to hear from one of our underwriters, maybe two of our underwriters, and then we're going to hear some more music, I think. So we're going to hear a couple of... Is there a cat in the studio? Yeah.
2: I think so, guys.
0: We're going to hear from a couple of our supporters. And again, we're going to go into some more music. I think after the break, we'll hear a song from Leo and then a song from Eva. And we'll keep the conversation going. 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My name is Johnny. And if you're just tuning in right now, we're... here with some musicians who will be playing at Brat Rock at the Stone Church next Friday, June 5th, here with Leo Mackler and Eva Isabella. And I just want to remind you now that the views and opinions expressed on this show are those of myself and my guests, not those of the radio station, the board, or any underwriter supporters. A nice reminder for everyone to be aware of. So again, a message from a couple of our underwriters, and then we're going to get into some more music. We'll be back soon.
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0: 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And without further ado, we're going to hear another song from Leo Mackler. Leo, take it away.
1: Awesome. This is called Ballad of the Sorcerer.

0: What was the name of that one? I missed it.
1: Ballad of the Sorcerer.
0: Ballad of the Sorcerer. That's such a cool name for a song. Well, let's hear another one from Eva, shall we? Let's just take a minute here. Yeah, the mic's a little tangled up, but we'll get it all figured out. All right, what are you going to play for us?
2: This is a song I wrote. It's called A Thousand Miles.

0: Yes. Eva Isabella with 1,000 miles. That was a real tearjerker.
1: Well, thanks, guys. That's my goal.
0: Here, give me 1 second here. I gotta this like cable is really killing me here.
2: Oh my goodness, guys, we're gonna start a fire.
3: Chat, we're cooked.
1: Well, right, that was very niche. I liked that.
0: I'm cool.
1: You sure are.
0: No, you don't need to validate me. So that was really cool. I like how both of your voices become so much like their own thing when you're playing. You know, and I hear like different, like other things that I'm sure you've listened to and you take influence from, but really at the end of the day, it just comes down to what is your voice that you're working with and how can you utilize it as like an instrument, give it a unique timbre and have it tell a story. So I'm kind of curious, like, maybe like what each of your kind of like musical inspirations or influences are, or just like what you're listening to. I know it's like, if I'm asked that question, it can be tough for me to answer, honestly, but like, what are you listening to? What brought this out in either of you? And maybe, I don't know who's got an answer first, if you need to think on it, but Leo, if you've got an answer, I say go for it.
4: All right. I definitely relate to what you're saying 100%. When I'm asked that question, I always freeze up because I'm like, I don't know. I just kind of like do it, you know? But I think what I'm listening to that's really shaped it is Talking Heads, Neutral Milk Hotel.
0: I hear that in the voice for sure.
4: I love that band. Yeah. The Decemberists, which I love. Haley Hendricks.
0: Nice.
4: Bug Collector. Oh, that song.
1: I love that song.
4: Song does something to me. I don't know. There's so many. What else am I listening to? Portishead.
1: Oh, yeah.
0: Nice.
4: Always good.
0: Oh, I hear a little Portishead in your voice for sure. Because it's a jazzy kind of a thing to it.
4: Yeah,
0: like your voice.
4: A song I like, I don't think I sound anything like it because it's Louis Armstrong, but St. James Infirmary. Do you know that song?
0: I do know that song, yeah.
4: That song, it's like the cadence in which he tells the story is something that really did inspire me in a lot of ways, of just like, because that song is dark. And I think I don't want to just make music that is... I mean, I know we're on the radio, but a lot of stations play just like radio music, you know?
0: Yeah, we're talking commercial radio.
4: Yeah, commercial radio music. Sure. I was listening to this station earlier. Doesn't do it. It's kind of awesome. Like, wow. But there's a lot of commercial radio music out there that I just am not attracted to. Like, this, like... What?
1: Like
0: very cookie cutter, very it's fulfilling expectations
4: for sure, and there's like rich boy country, right? And oh god, I just like can't do it because like
1: I drove my pickup truck,
4: yeah, and it's like, and you listen to it and you're like, no you didn't, you're on like a I don't know, you're on like a 4-star, 5-star yacht right now, right? Like you're not driving a pickup truck. Like I don't know, it just
0: they're appealing to a certain audience, whether it's legitimate or not.
4: And I don't want to appeal to a specific audience. I just want to make the music that I want to make. And so when it comes to influences, I'm more influenced by whoever is making the music they want to make.
1: Yeah.
4: Rather than a specific like niche or idea of like what a folk punk should sound like. Because I don't relate to that. I don't remember the guy's name who... sings in Neutral Milk Hotel, but he's definitely that album Aeroplane Over the Sea. It's very much just like, I know it's like inspired from dreams he was having, and it's just like,
0: and World War II.
4: Yeah. About Anne Frank. It's crazy. And I don't know, something about that, like just writing down what you're thinking about is really just the most important thing to me.
0: Yeah. And that's an example of someone who very much does not want to be famous.
4: Yeah, I know.
0: Too.
4: I don't know his name, and that's kind of by design, I feel like, in a lot of ways.
0: And of course, I'm blanking on his name, too, but his first name's Jeff. I know that.
4: Okay.
0: Blanking on his last name. It's a nice name.
4: Jeff.
1: I like the name Jeff.
4: Jeff Buckley. Jeff Buckley. Also great.
0: I love Jeff Buckley.
4: Oh, my God.
1: I was about to say Jeff Buckley. I love Jeff Buckley.
0: I never listened to Jeff Buckley until, like, earlier this year, and someone heard me play and was like, you know, some of your quieter things, they sound like Jeff Buckley. I'm like, all right, I'll give this guy a shot.
4: Yeah.
0: And it blew me away.
4: It's
0: it
4: really amazing. Blew me away.
1: Mojo Pin by Jeff Buckley.
4: I know.
1: That's yeah, my favorite song ever.
4: It's something special.
0: Yeah.
1: I love Jeff Buckley.
0: So on that note, Eva, Jeff Buckley, that's one of them for sure. But who else are you listening to that kind of helps shape what you're doing?
1: Fiona Apple.
4: Oh, so good.
1: Because she's just like...
4: Win the pawn.
1: Yeah, she just likes to hate on people in like a very artistic way, and I love that.
0: Yeah.
1: Phoebe Bridgers, because she's my goat.
0: Mm-hmm.
4: For sure.
1: Lizzie McAlpine.
0: I don't know her.
1: She is awesome, and I really love her. Jules. I love Jules. She's awesome. Who else do I like? Oh, my God, guys. I've been listening to a lot of Michael Jackson. I don't sound like Michael Jackson. I just love Michael Jackson. Oh, my God. If the angels came from me. Like, that song is my favorite.
0: He knew how to put on a show and, like tell a story. And he would be like, you know?
1: I'd be like, yes, Michael, get it.
0: Yeah.
1: I love a lot of music. I listen to, like, everything. I love...
4: Me too.
1: Yeah, I don't even know, because, like, what I listen to is, like, all over the place. I don't have, like, one. I try to combine everything I listen to into one, and then it just sounds like a sad song that affects
0: me. A sad soup.
1: Sad soup, yeah. That's actually a new song I'm going to write, Sad Soup.
0: All right. Give me the royalty credits
4: on
0: that.
4: Keep it in your head for, like, the next...
1: Yeah, for 6 months, yeah. what was I listening to? On the way here, I was listening to, like, I didn't even know. I was listening to, like, ASAP Rocky. So, like, I just listen to everything, and I'm like, this is tough. I was listening to Hijack, and I was like, oh! Like, I don't know.
4: Yeah.
1: No, I don't sound like ASAP Rocky.
0: Beyonce. You don't need to, you
1: I
0: know?
1: Love Beyonce.
0: Yeah.
1: I love Faye Webster. Claro, guys.
0: Yeah.
1: I love Claro. I love Claro. I tried to get her hair cut once. Didn't really go well. My hair wasn't long enough. Came a mess. I don't know. Also, I listen to, like, the same songs on repeat. And, like, I have routines very built around songs.
0: Mm-hmm.
1: Like, my day will revolve around what I do according to a song.
4: Me too.
1: Like, I'll be like, okay, I wake up and I'm going to listen to this song. And then I'll put my makeup on and I listen to Addison Rae because she's hype and she gets me ready for school. On the way to school, I'll listen to Noah Kahan and get out of school. I'm upset because I don't like school. And then I listen to, like, Phoebe Bridgers, and I'm sad. Mm-hmm. I get home, I see my lizard, and I'm like, bro, Lenny. And then, you know that one song from the Minion movie that's like, take me far away? Yeah, me and my lizard have a dance party to that song every time I get home from school. Like, I build my routine around music.
0: I love those traditions. Yeah, music's a powerful thing to shape
1: I love it.
0: Your emotions in a lot it of ways, just, like, and to just ride with what you're feeling. It helps you process your own emotions.
1: It definitely does.
0: I think
1: I've struggled with a lot of, like, mental health stuff since I was like 5, bro. I was I got suspended at like 8 years old because I was like kicking my teachers and stuff. And like music, I started playing when I was 8. Started playing guitar, and it's helped me express who I am very much.
4: Inner rage.
1: Like some of my old songs, I was like, I hate everything, and now I'm just like, you broke my heart. You suck.
0: Yeah.
1: That's only because I got broken up with in March. Dated the kid for like a week, but.
0: Is that what that last song was about? If you're willing to talk about it?
1: No, I don't. No, that song, there's a song called To Philly by Del Watergap, my goat. And he talks about Philly. And then I was like, oh, I can write about that. No, Throw Me a Bone was about the guy who broke up with me.
0: Okay.
1: But I wrote when we were dating. And I thought that was really nice of me to write him a song. But I guess he didn't agree.
0: Didn't appreciate it. Someone will.
1: I hope.
0: Yep.
1: My songs are pretty awesome. I'm pretty whimsy.
0: So we have like 7 minutes left. I'm wondering, can we fit in like a couple short ones? A couple more short songs. Is that possible?
1: Yes.
0: Do we have short songs?
4: Yeah, you go first because I don't know.
0: Okay. Well, we have like 6 minutes or so. So it's going to be quick. But last plug here for Brat Rock coming at the Stone Church on Friday, June 5th. It's a sliding scale entry, and it's all ages, and there's a lot of great artists playing, such as Eva Isabella and Leo Mackler, who are with us in the studio today. My name is Johnny. You've been listening to WOW. Oh, sorry, that's my other show. You've been listening to The Bratcast live here on WVEW. If you're listening on Wednesday, coming up next is the Bubble Wrap, and if you're listening Thursday morning, coming up next is the Shiva Show. Thanks for being with us. We're going to hear another song from Eva Isabella. Try to fit one in from Leo, and if not, I owe you one. And yeah, just thank you both for being here with me today.
1: This song is called Put on a Show, and I wrote it like every other song I played.

0: was awesome. What was the name of that one?
1: Put on a show.
0: Put on a show. I should have figured. We have just like a minute and a half here. I'm sorry, Leo. This time, but I owe you one.
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0: Come to Brat Rock,
1: and you can hear him play more.
0: Yeah, mm-hmm. Yeah. You both blew me away today, Eva. I know you've heard your songs before, but like you've leveled up. Leo, I've never heard your songs before, and I was pretty blown away. I'm really grateful that you're going to be both going to be playing here at the Stone Church in just a little over a week. It's going to be awesome. Brat Rock Spring 2026 edition. Whoop. 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Friday, June 5th at the Stone Church, featuring Eva Isabella, Leo Mackler, and a bunch of other really cool youth artists from the region. My name is Johnny. This has been Wow. Sorry. Oh my God, I did it again. The name of my other show is Wow and Flutter. This has been the Bratcast. Again, if you're interested in being a part of this community broadcasting experiment, you can reach out to us, board@wvew.org. 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
0: media. Ugh. Get it out of here. But
1: to make you 5, 6, 7 jokes.
0: Oh my God. Appreciate you being with us. Stay tuned for more amazing local programming. Take care.
1: Woo!

0: No.
1: Is it Monday?
0: No.
1: Is it Tuesday, Blue Day, Better Wear Tuesday?
0: No, no, no, no, no, no, no.
1: Is it Wednesday?
0: No.
1: Is it Thursday?
0: Shut

0: No reason to be confused. It's Bubble Wrap here on WVEWLP Brattleboro 107.7 FM. 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You also know that. And you can go there and you can make a donation towards the $20,000 goal that we're trying to get to at WVEW for the 20th anniversary drive. We're well on our way. If you have an extra $17,000, you can get us there tonight. If you have $5, you can get us up to $13.11. It would be really cool.
1: That'd be great.
0: Yeah. So, if you're so inclined, either of those things would be groovy. Okay. I'm excited tonight because...
1: yeah?
0: Lisa owes me. I have done so many shows where I've had to do, like, all the music for 2 hours. And you said today that you had a lot of music and you could almost... Not completely, but no. Almost fill a show.
1: I could have if I had gone with every single thing that I pulled for the first pass at this. Yeah, I would have been able to easily do 2 hours. But I don't want to do that. I want you to have some music too. So I'm continuing.
0: I'm just like comedy breaks.
1: Sidekick guy,
0: right. Okay. Tonight.
1: All right. Well, that's good.
0: Only if you need me.
1: Okay. All right. I have a lot of music from 2003 and 2004. I'd forgotten what... I thought that we were kind of low on good music around that time. But no! And also, people... There were some halfway decent political songs back then. And just lots of great music that we've played and played. And some of them you've heard a million times. But still.
0: Yeah, the shock of 9/11 had kind of worn off and people started talking back to the Bush administration a little bit.
1: Yeah. All right, so we're going to start off. And this there's no theme beyond the years. This is Weaker Than's with Plea from a Cat Named Virtue.

0: And you might have recognized that as, I would call that early post-pavement Stephen Mountman. And the Jicks doing, what did I say that was? Do Not Feed the Oyster. From, oh, I have no idea what album that was. Oh, Pig Lip. That's what that was from.
1: Mm-hmm.
0: We also heard, could you open up the list?
1: Sure.
0: I can actually see it.
1: Oh, well, you have many lists here.
0: I know, but I changed to the last minute. Oh, yeah. Right. We did the maps. We did maps by Yeah Yeah Yeahs.
1: Yes.
0: And we did the Weaker Thans with Plea from a Cat Named Virtue.
1: Oh, fabulous.
0: I know. That particular song should endure for all time, in my opinion. Winnipeg is where they're from.
1: Hmm.
0: So, oh man, you are so confusing me, Chris. Okay, so that was.
1: I'm confusing you. I'm not. This is your show. I'm not doing anything. You've got multiple lists going. And
0: I know.
1: I'm not confused.
0: And then I looked and saw your list as well.
1: Well, that's because you.
0: So anyway, hey folks, we are going to move on and let Chris play us a few songs while I collect myself.
1: See, that's what's confusing you. You made me do a set in the middle of your show.
0: It's true. But anyway, we have lots more music, believe me.
1: Of course. Here's a classic. Lynn Collins, Fly Me to the Moon.

0: That was El Cubanchero by Desi Arnaz. And I play that because I've just subscribed and started using an artificial intelligence model from the Desi Lu Studios. It's called Babaloo. And what you do, actually, you type in and it's I.
1: All right. Yeah.
0: Anyway, before that, Roller Coaster by the Sea, Jonathan Richman and the Modern Lovers. And Fly Me to the Moon with Lynn Collins. And that, and if you were wondering, was that really Fly Me to the Moon? You know, yeah, it was Fly Me to the Moon, Jupiter, Mars, the whole deal. Those lyrics were in that.
1: I did not pick that up until you told me.
0: A wild cover, eh?
1: I know.
0: All right, I'm returning you now to your properly scheduled radio show with Lee.
1: Not at all. We're back to the beginning of the 2000s.
0: All right.
1: This is Arcade Fire.

0: And that was Belle and Sebastian on WVEW with If She Wants Me from the Dear Catastrophe Waitress album of 2003. The Scots were having kind of a thing there in the late 90s and early aughts. So we also heard from Ball Boy. They are from Edinburgh. And they did Art of Kissing from their Royal Theatre album. And we started off with the Arcade Fire with Neighborhood Number 3, Power Out. And now, we're going to play more music, but we're going to switch gears and play three, probably my favorite three political songs of that era.
1: Oh.
0: So we're going to start out with the Beastie Boys and In a World Gone Mad. Oh. I have to remind you, of course, that George Bush Jr. was president at the time.
1: Correct.
0: And there was a certain amount of discontent amongst the populace.
1: And it did seem like the world had gone mad. And we hadn't even seen anything. You know, like, that was nothing. That was way back then, the old days. Things were easy. Easy crazy.

0: could tell you the swear, but we're on the air.
1: Very funny.
0: Ba-dum-ba-dum.
1: All right. That was three semi-political songs from the early aughts. Sonic Youth there with Peace Attack.
0: Nice.
1: Which I'm pretty sure that one and the Beastie Boys ones came out as singles on their own originally, which is how I heard them. Steve Earle before that with The Revolution Starts Now from the album of the same name. And Beastie Boys in A World Gone Mad.
0: I know.
1: Well, there's been a lot of political songs lately, finally. Mm-hmm. In the last, I don't know, few months.
0: Yeah, things have been picking up a little bit. Mm-hmm. And musically, I got a big kick out of all of the acts being announced for the concert on the Mall for Trump, and then them all pulling out, practically. I mean,
1: but now they're going to...
0: Now there's a whole other concert going on with a whole bunch of great acts getting mm-hmm. together, and they're just like,
1: I know. Chris was reading it today, and I'm thinking, this Trump, they're playing for Trump? No way.
0: No, then it
1: turns out that they were. And by the way, the views and opinions expressed on this show are those of Chris and I, and not the radio station.
0: Right. And anyway, what I was saying was one of those people that got that decided to pull out, in fact, one of the very first people to look at the list and go, I'm not playing that, was Morris Day and The Time. Proving that he is still cool and he could walk that way. And basically, I thought he could show up anyway and play one thing. He could go into town and give him the bird.